0: East High's side are getting taken away.
1: You can see that they defend really well with six, seven players. Four right on the line, really well drilled, really well organized, nice tight lines.
0: Sears trying to flip it over to Mathiesen, but a header that time by Jensen redirects it. Sears back with it, going right back to Mathiesen. This got past both of them. Jensen goes back to get it here on the left touchline. Mathiesen in pursuit. Mathiesen can't keep it in touch, and it's going to be a throw-in here for East High.
1: The way you disrupt a defense that's playing this well organized is some sacrificial runs. You need to make a run into far wide spaces just to pull defenders apart, not to get the ball yourself. And so that's a pretty high-level stuff. We'll have to see if the Spencer Tigers have it in them to do that.
0: Lily McWhorter dispatches one defender there, and Cha Garcia tries swinging it out to the right side to Mathiesen, but it's out of touch off Spencer. Throw in here for the Black Raiders.
1: Because as long as your runs are keep filtering towards the middle, you're just going to filter to that strength of that defense where they're hanging out.
0: Statler there. Here's Avery McEntee trying to find some positioning. Swings it back to Lily McWhorter. She's going to float a pass towards the top of the penalty area. Knocked away there. Ferris trying to go back to get it here for the Tigers. She's pursued by Scarry. And Scarry displaces her about 3 feet there and sends a kick up the right side. Here comes East High on a run. Maddie McWhorter trying to cut it off. That pass was a little light, and look who's there to get it again. It's Abigail Young, who has just given Spencer a really strong 10 minutes here. Plenty of physicality down here on the Spencer side.
1: That was Nolasco beating two players with her physical play. She's not a big player, but she definitely can put in some shoulders.
0: Nolasco took a kick towards the goal. It was deflected. Maddie McWhorter kicks it straight up into the air. Young trying to get under it with a header out towards that left touchline. Battle for the ball. One here by East High. I think that's Nolasco again. And then a kick is deflected off of Spencer. It's going to be the first corner of the match here with 15 minutes to go in the first half for the Black Raiders.
1: This is always a nerve-wracking time. You don't know what they've been practicing. Score still 0-0, getting towards the later parts of the first half. Got to defend this well.
0: Scarry, second on the team in assists, will take the corner kick approaching touchline side.
1: You got four players right at the top of the 18. They're going to make their different runs into the area. You got to make sure you track them all. Looks like you got two players tracking.
0: East High, number three in the MRC in corner kicks this season. Maddie McWhorter is able to kick this out to the left side, though, when it entered the penalty area. Black Raiders still on attack. On the goal line, this crosser snatched out of the air that time by Hannah Mosier.
1: Hannah Mosier with nice soft hands, just taking that one. No bobbles, just taking it down.
0: Gets it to Gustafson, who leads Mathiesen well here. Mathiesen sends a long kick up the middle of the field, a little too long, and Hernandez is down there to scoop it up.
1: That was a chance to get at a team that wasn't quite as organized on the counterattack, but a little bit wasteful, a little bit too aggressive on that pass.
0: Young up to get the ball back here for the Tigers. Avery McEntee, left side of the penalty area for Spencer, tried sending it to Gustafson. It got deflected again out there on the left side by East High. It is going to be a corner for the Tigers on the left.
1: Yeah, really good defense by Vanderlinden.
0: Yep.
1: And sticking with it was Avery McEntee in order to earn herself a corner kick or earn her team a corner kick.
0: 13:20 to play in this first half. Looks like Avery McEntee and Ingrid Gustafson both gonna head to the bench for right now.
1: That's a lot of scoring power or a lot of shooting power sitting on the bench. That's an interesting move.
0: That is your number one and number two on the team in shots this season. This is floated, penalty area, knocking it out of there is Nolasco, out to the right touchline, kept in play by the Tigers. And sliding in there, that would be Elena McEntee playing out on the left side, and here comes East, the other direction. Handling it here is Jordan Wilson across the center line. Wilson slows up, sends a kick out to the right side as Nolasco runs up behind it. There's Young again, though, for the Tigers.
1: Now her space is opened up.
0: Now Nolasco sends a pass out to the right side. This kick towards the penalty area. And Maddie McWhorter steps in front of an attacking East High player. That was Owen. And because of that, Hannah Mosier able to get to the ball cleanly here and boots it away.
1: Yeah, Maddie McQuarter knew that she was just escorting the ball into her keeper's hand safely.
0: This boot is going to take some really nice Spencer rolls all the way down to the top of the penalty area, but Mathiesen is going to get called for a foul here as she took Jensen down to the grass.
1: And she's going to get a warning for taking that shot after the whistle had blown.
0: So it'll be a free kick. It looked like Spencer might have an opportunity there, but it's going to go for naught here, and a free kick for the Black Raiders, top of their own penalty area.
1: Mathiesen had her defender in a lot of trouble. Their feet just got kind of tangled up there, but it gave her a free chance on goal, so referees have to call that. You're responsible for your feet, even if you're not intending to trip somebody.
0: Young sends a long kick up the middle of the field, claimed right now by Aguilar Maldonado. Pursued by Mathiesen. Here's Ferris. Ferris tries swinging it back to Mathiesen. Knocked out of there by Jensen. Out to the left touchline with Ferris for Spencer. Chasing after Ferris is Zink. And it's knocked out of touch off East High. It'll be Spencer on the throw-in as we approach 11 minutes to play in this first half. We're still scoreless. Throw-in from that left touchline. Trying to bounce it in front of Mathiesen. Knocked out to the left side, and now it's going to be Ferris in the corner with it for Spencer. Ferris works back towards the goal line here. Sends a crosser, trying to get behind it that time was Metcalf, but that was behind the goal and out of touch. It'll be a goal kick for the Black Raiders.
1: Hernandez just watched it go like she had it all the way, which she did, but it looked kind of dangerous from our angle.
0: It looked like Metcalf was about to pick up goal number 10 on the season there, but it went behind the goal. Thank you to Prairie Plans Asset Management, Northwest Vision Care, Northwest Iowa Bone Joint and Sports Surgeon. It's a department of Spencer Hospital and Northwest Bank bringing you Spencer Tiger Soccer here on SMUnet.net and Spencer Channel 3. We've got 10 minutes
2: about
0: to play in this first half.
2: What kind's the best? How much are they? What's the deal with those over-the-counter ones? Does insurance cover them? Trying to hear better doesn't have to be so complicated.
0: Oh, a little free advertisement for hearing aids there for you. 9:43 to play in this one. Spencer and East High of Sioux City tied at zero.
1: Steven, I didn't know what to do with that one. I needed your
0: expertise. It's not the first or the last time. On Saturdays, there's a promo that it'll usually just play at random times over the course of a broadcast. Here's Hallie Sears for Spencer. Left side of the center circle. Floats a kick out to the right side. Metcalf trying to run up behind it. Approaching from behind her to knock it free is going to be Cha Garcia. And here comes East High up left touchline. That's going to be Lee. Tries pushing up ahead. Prenslow there to cut it off. Right on her back is Owen. Prenslow and Owen.
1: What a battle. Prenzel's going to win this one this time.
0: Yeah, I think Prenzel's going to win those more times than not.
1: Yeah, usually it's a lot easier and cleaner of a win. She had to battle in that one.
0: Owen put up a good fight there, but the whistle goes against Owen, and Spencer back out onto the East High third of the field.
1: You will see on your screen, and I'll describe it on your radio here, Spencer's starting to control this game. All of the different switches and different formations, you haven't seen that same sort of changing or easy flow of positions from the Black Raiders, and it's starting to wear on the Black Raiders. I don't know if we can get a goal in the next 8 minutes, but it really does look like the field is getting tipped towards the Spencer side.
0: Spencer's got a throw in about 8 yards up from the goal line on the right touchline. This went off the head of an East High Black Raider, and the Tigers are going to get a third corner here from the right side. Spencer coming in, averaging 5.3 corner kicks per contest. That's number 3 in the Northwest Iowa Soccer League this season.
1: It's usually Gustafson that takes this one, so it's going to be maybe a little different feel for this.
0: Elena McEntee?
1: Yes.
0: She'll approach touchline side, right-footed delivery into the penalty area. Flying in there with Statler, couldn't get a handle on it. Metcalf trying to retreat to keep up the pressure. Statler comes away with it. Here's Sears, middle of the field, spins off a defender, swings it to Statler here. Statler sizing up the defense. Back up to the top of the penalty area. Nice pass here to the left side. Floated, but too far out in front of Mathiesen, covered up by Hernandez.
1: Again, I just think the Spencer Tigers are just a little too narrow, not asking enough of this defense to spread out.
0: 7-11 to play in this first half. This boot is going to head out towards that right touch line and will not stay in touch despite an effort from the freshman Penelope Bauer.
1: I mean, we have this huge wide field, probably the widest field in the conference. Got to use that space.
0: Penelope Bauer, a shot on goal in that 10-0 dominant effort from East High against Sergeant Bluff Luton last time out. They played on May 5th in Missouri River Conference play.
1: Yeah, this East High team is a confident team. You can tell that.
0: This is going to be Matisse and covering some ground, just trying to find some room around Scarry, who's been glued to her all day.
1: That's an opening.
0: This kick towards the penalty area. Metcalf trying to run up behind it. Not quite quick enough. It goes out of touch. Goal kick coming up for the Black Raiders.
1: Just wanted one more step of speed.
0: But like you pointed out, Spencer's really started to take over possession more and more in this kind of second quarter, we'll call it.
1: Yeah. It's been really the last 9 minutes, so... and we've got 6 minutes left here.
0: So. Metcalf trying to get into the penalty area. Scoots the pass here. Gustafson takes a shot and scores from the top of the penalty area off the assist from Avery Metcalf. Ingrid Gustafson scores goal number 7 on the season. And the Tigers take a 1-0 lead, 5:40 to play in the first half.
1: So Ingrid Gustafson just walked into her left foot, which is her stronger foot, got her laces through it, hit it on the line, right into the top shelf, right in the far netting top shelf. Great shot. It's almost like she got all of her bad ones out of the way on Monday so that she could hit that beautiful shot there. That was a screamer for sure.
0: Yeah, Inger Gustafson, 6 shots on goal against Western Christian last time out. Yeah. Unable to come away with a goal in that one.
1: That's what happens with shooters. Just like in basketball, you just keep shooting when you're a shooter. And Ingrid Gustafson is a shooter, so she's just got to keep shooting.
0: Well, a big late first half goal here for the Tigers. They lead 1-0 with 5.5 minutes to play in this first half. Now East High trying to mount an effort. It feels like it's been a while since they've been on this side of the field. And Maddie McWhorter's kick got deflected hard right now by Penelope Bauer, who drops down to the ground shortly after.
1: She's not feeling good right now. She's going to keep going. Yeah, that was at the end of 10 minutes of really hard effort, and Ingrid was off the field for some of that 10 minutes, but she comes on the field, takes her rest, and the first touch she has when she gets back was that goal. But 10 minutes of effort from the Spencer Tigers paid off in that goal, and that's what it takes in games like this. You've got to keep sustained pressure.
0: Matisse unable to win a ball back here after Metcalf kind of went for a little bit of a run there.
1: Here comes Gustafson to take that corner, which she didn't last time because she wasn't on the field.
0: 4:40 to go, first half, 1-0. Spencer on top of East High. It is the fourth corner of the match here for the Tigers. Gustafson is delivering it, left foot. Goal line side, into the penalty area, scoots through. Nobody in a purple jersey could cut it off. Matisson's got it here for the Tigers. Flips it out to Ferris. Ferris approaching from the left side of that penalty area. Both players hit the turf, and a whistle and a foul comes in.
1: Just outside the area. So this is a really dangerous spot. Love to see Gustafson go over there with her left foot. That's a great spot for a left-footed shooter, but
0: she's
1: not going to do
0: Maddie
1: that.
0: They're going to bring up Maddie McWhorter here from the left side.
1: Every time I say Gustafson and Maddie comes in, Maddie usually scores, so I wouldn't put it past her. She also has a wicked left foot as well.
0: She's scored multiple goals off free kicks, similar situations like this. This sitting about 15 yards up from the goal line, just left of the penalty area. Right-footed kick goes right off that wall of white jerseys, out of touch over the goal line. It'll be the Tigers' 5th corner of the match, approaching from the left side.
1: Now, she must have saw something because she usually takes it with some power with the kind of the swinging ball, but she must have saw the keeper off the line or out of her near post, so she tried to chip that near post on that one.
0: Here comes the corner delivery from the left side. Bounces into the penalty area. Deflected here by East and then cleared out of there by the Black Raiders. I'd say credit Chaga.

0: A little give and take, maybe a little bit more give from East High side here. A foul called on them. Spencer will get a free kick.
1: There's been a lot of physicality, and a lot of times it's just shoulder to shoulder. So, but both teams are willing to go in there and battle today.
0: They're getting their money's worth. I mean, it's obvious at times that somebody put an arm into somebody. Here's Avery McEntee out on the left side.
1: Even like simple things like staying in the way when like you pass it to your teammate and you just stay in the way of the attacker, can't get around you. Like simple things like that, it just wears on you physically.
0: This is going to be Elena McEntee here. A kick across the middle of the field. That's going to be cut off and stolen by Lee. Lee tries getting in the middle. Prenslow disrupted it. Battle for possession, ultimately taken by Scarry here. And then that's going to be Bauer, tries getting a pass out to the right side. Abigail Young there for Spencer to get it back up to the left side. Avery McEntee sends a kick across the middle of the field. Nobody home. Metcalf trying to go back and get it. Young's up here for the Tigers. Slips a pass ahead to Matisson. Matisson runs into Scarry, and that disrupted enough for East High to come away with it. And here's Wilson. Wilson trying to push it up the left side of the field, but Matty McWhorter takes it away, dodges around a couple of opponents, finds Metcalf on the right touchline. Metcalf sizing up a defender, but poked away from her by Lee. And they're going to say off Spencer. A throw-in coming up, and yeah, they're changing that. I think if you take a replay, that is actually off Spencer, but it was nowhere near obvious. It definitely looked from a distance that it was off East, but it did kind of look like that might have touched Spencer.
1: It was like a bang play. You know, Lee made the tackle, but it could have just bounced right back off of Metcalf's leg on the way out.
0: Here's Sears just behind the center line, tries flipping it back up ahead to Gustafson. Elena McEntee's there to get it, and trying to take it away from her there is Scarry, and they got a whistle. But no, it's halftime. So Spencer gets a late first-half goal from Ingrid Gustafson off the assist from Avery Metcalf there, which would be her first assist on the season. And the Tigers lead 1-0 at the half. And, yeah, fun one so far, Mucklow.
1: Yeah, I would say this is still a 50-50 game, but definitely they earned that goal. 10 minutes of good sustained pressure resulted in a good goal. Even Gustafson came out of the game and then come back in. Next time she touches the ball, she laces it into the goal. So very good substitution pattern from the coaches to motivate their players. And it's important that they have the one-goal lead. This is going to be an interesting talk in the halftime, but both coaches should be able to tell their teams, let's keep going. We got this.
0: 1-0 scores Spencer, the number 9-ranked team in Class 2A, unbeaten on the season at 9-0-1, trying to stay that way against East High of Sioux City, 7-4-1 on the season. Here at the Northwest Iowa Soccer Field, where the Tigers have a 1-0 lead at the half. 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
10: Welcome back to the Northwest Iowa Soccer Field here in Spencer. The Tiger girls leading East High of Sioux City 1-0 at the half. The goal coming from the foot of Ingrid Gustafson in the 35th minute to make it 1-0. Thank you to Nelson Jewelry, MWI Components, Mr. B's Flooring and Meyer Home Improvement, bringing you Spencer Tiger Soccer on SMUnet.net and Spencer Channel 3. Taking a look at what the Northwest Iowa Soccer League action has for you today on the girls' side of things. Western Christian of Hull is just playing a little bit to the north of us up in Milford against Spirit Lake Park Okoboji. Sioux Center, they have a short trip to Orange City to play Unity Christian. And Lamar's and MLC Floyd Valley, that's another MRC and NWISL matchup going on. They're also in Orange City. Two matches going on in Orange City here today. So that's what we got here for the NWISL. It looks like the boys' side today, it's all non-league matchups. Almost all Missouri River Conference versus Northwest Iowa Soccer League today on the boys' side of things. So the only conference matchups we have our Western Christian, Spirit Lake Park, Okoboji, Sioux Center, and Unity Christian today.
11: Yeah, it's a day for bragging rights between the two conferences. same as it is here on this field today.
10: So East High of Sioux City and Spencer, as we begin your second half of action. Spencer now operating right to left across your radio dial again. Purple home kits for them, all white for East High. And the Tigers attacking to the top of the penalty area. Here's Statler. Statler swings out to the right side to Lily McQuarter. She's going to float it into the penalty area, redirected out of there that time by Aguilar Maldonado. And East trying to counter here. Into the middle of the field, handling it there is Nordgren. She scoots it up ahead to Owen. Owen, she tries finding Nordgren again, but Matisse redirects it, taken away by Statler, pushes it up ahead to Elena McEntee, and now here's Gustafson on the left side. Couldn't quite get past Renders that time, and that was disrupted just enough that the Black Raiders are going to come away with it, and here is Nolasco.
11: Looks like everybody went back to their starting positions for both teams, and so both teams are back to their 4-3-3 formation. Identical formations, both with double holding midfielders and one attacking midfielder for both teams.
10: Here's McQuarter up the left touchline, trying to fire it up ahead to Gustafson. Gustafson with Renders on her. Renders did not get the start, but recalled an injury in that first half for East High.
11: I really like that ball to Stadler, and I like this ball down into the corner. This is a really good chance here.
10: It's Metcalf right side of the penalty area. She tripped over the ball. and it's taken away here by East High.
11: She had an idea. She had Avery McAtee open, and she just couldn't execute. But that was a good play. Started with Avery, sending it to Statler, and then out to Metcalf. That was a really good combination play there.
10: East High couldn't keep it in touch on that right side, so it'll be a throw-in here for the Tigers. Bounce in front of Elena McAtee on the right side. She makes a nice fake into the middle of the field, but it is taken away by Nolasco here for East High. This kick through the legs of a defender, claimed by Nordgren. Nordgren swings it out to Owen on the right side. Here comes Mathiesen to Meter. Mathiesen comes away with it. And Mathiesen up the left side of the field. She finds Gustafson on the left touchline. Gustafson up to Avery McAtee. Right back to Gustafson.
11: Who keeps it in?
10: Keeps it in touch here. Now she attacks the corner.
11: With her left foot.
10: Sends a crosser. That was cut off that time by Jensen.
11: Good play by Jensen. And
10: now it's going to be Wilson for the Black Raiders. Wilson trying to pass it up ahead. She finds Nolasco. Nolasco across the center line, pursued by Sears. She pokes it up ahead, and a couple of purple jerseys escort it back to Hannah Moser to scoop it up.
11: We were talking off-air about how Nolasco keep having to pick up the ball in her defensive half and having a long way to go to affect the game as the leading scorer.
10: Out on the left side, this is Lee for the Black Raiders, trying to send it over the middle, deflected there by Statler. Long kick, well out of touch off of Lily McCorder there on the right side. It'll be a throw-in coming up here for East High.
11: A couple of players I wasn't expecting to see big games was Lee. I didn't know much about her. She's played really well. And then Abigail Young for us, she played a really good first half. I was really impressed.
10: In the middle of the field, a battle for possession right now. Statler in the mix there. Nolasco comes away with it for the Black Raiders. Here's a kick up the right side of the field. Getting behind it is Owen for East High. Owen sends it back across the middle. Nobody home, wearing white, and it's taken away by Statler. Finds Gustafson. Got deflected off of her, and here's Elena McAtee trying to go right back to Gustafson on the left side.
11: Ooh,
10: Gustafson and Renders collide and both hit the turf. They're going to call it on Gustafson.
11: Gustafson just gets up and goes back and plays defense, but her teammate, Avery McAtee, was like, "You got to be kidding me." It looked like a 50-50 challenge, but I suppose the referee needs to make sure that people aren't just smashing into each other full force like that. Got to control the play.
10: Working on her 45th minute here of action. Spencer up 1-0 in front of East High of Sioux City. The Black Raiders back onto the Tigers' side here, but Elena McAtee is able to take away. Sends a kick out to the left touchline. Overshot her teammate, and it's going to roll out of touch. Throw-in coming up here for Renders. Renders fires it in there to Wilson, gets it right back with Gustafson in pursuit, but now it's back to Wilson. Wilson allowed to work a little bit downfield, scoots a pass up ahead. Here's three purple jerseys in the area, though, and it's taken away by Statler. Out to Gustafson on the left side. And then we get a whistle here.
11: Elena McAtee's not feeling well.
10: Elena McAtee will come off the pitch. Saw quite a bit of her in that first half. And it's going to be
11: this is a regular
10: Madison
11: rotation.
10: Ferris.
11: We now see Ferris goes out to the wing, and Gustafson comes into the middle place in place of McAtee.
10: Addison Ferris, it took a few games for them to work her into the lineup, but she has had some really strong last few weeks, and here she comes up the left side.
11: Oh.
10: Tries scooting a pass up to Avery McAtee.
11: Just being a little too cute. She had a ton of space to play the ball into. She didn't need to play it so close to that defender.
10: The defense from Reagan Jensen that time, who is going to knock it out of touch. Spencer on the throw-in from the left touchline.
11: Played a lot of center back in my life, and you're helpless. It's 2-on-1. You're a center back, but the attacker bails you out by passing it too close to your feet. You're able to make the play.
10: Actually, it was East High with a throw-in that time. Maddie McCorder, who was playing way up the field, is going to go back to get this, and she just sends it back to Moser here. Moser distributes it out to the left side under the matrix duck of Maddie McCorder there. And battle for possession in the middle of the field right now between Gustafson and Wilson. Wilson ultimately comes away with it. And here is Nolasco, middle of the field, fading out toward the right. Gets a pass through to Nordgren, but Statler's there. Sears lacing a kick up the left side of the field.
11: Anytime Nolasco picks up the ball, either Sears Sears is right there, or Stadler's right there.
10: Mathiesen with a couple of tries here to kick it on to the East High side. And then looked like a nice pass there from Avery McEntee. Ferris couldn't get to it. And then using a nice hip check that time is going to be Aguilar Maldonado to take it away. And here comes East. Back into the middle of the field. Nordgren with it. Nordgren flips it back up ahead to Owen. Owen back to Nolasco. Nolasco.
11: There's Sears.
10: Works past Sears, but can't get past Mathiesen. Mathiesen takes it away, flips it back to Sears. Nolasco running around trying to reclaim the ball, but Spencer keeps working it up to the East High side. And here's Avery McEntee. Floats pass out to the right side. Metcalf there, but it's going to be Hernandez who beats her to it. 32:54 to go in this second half. Spencer with a 1-0 lead on East High of Sioux City. Statler trying to reclaim it here from Cha Garcia. And knocked it free at least for a little bit, but nobody's got possession. Statler claims it here. Swings out to the right side. Metcalf and race to the ball right now. That one's rolling down to the goal line. And it's going to be knocked out of touch off East High.
11: Hey, you got to be up for a battle today. There's battles everywhere over the field today.
10: Thank you to Jorgensen Hearing Center, Iowa Lakes Community College, Hy-Vee Incorporated and Spencer, and Homestead Small Animal Practice. 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Out in the corner, trying to attack goal line, flag comes up in the air.
11: No offsides on a throw-in, but as soon as your teammate touches it, if you're in an offside position and you get the ball back, you would be flagged for that, so that's what happened there.
10: So East High will take over here with a free kick only about 5 yards up from the goal line. It's lost out of touch, and Spencer will get the throw-in here on the East High side of the pitch. It's going to be fired in here. Metcalf on the right side. Fires a pass through. Avery McEntee with a nice move here. Trying to tightrope past the defender. Left-footed kick. Knocked down and covered up by Hernandez.
11: That was a really great move. And just a little bit better by the goalkeeper, but a really great move to spin her defender and get that shot, keep her balance, get that shot off. That was top level there.
10: Here's a pass just ahead of the center line. Gustafson with it for the Tigers. Gets it up ahead to Avery McEntee. Coming up behind her was a defender to knock it away. Gustafson trying to stick with it here. They're going to get a whistle against her. And it's the same thing there. Avery McEntee looks a lot more frustrated with the call than Gustafson does.
11: Well, Gustafson is she's not afraid to be physical. She's out there to play. Don't like to see this, though. We don't want to see injuries.
10: No, that's Nolasco, slow to get up here, and we get a clock stoppage at 30:50 to go.
11: She's going to walk herself off, but looks a little ginger right now.
10: Nolasco, 4 goals, 3 assists, and 6 shots on goal in the win against Sergeant Bluff Luton last time out.
11: She's definitely a quality player. She's just been getting the ball a long ways away from the goal, and there's 2 defenders who are always paying attention to her for the Spencer Tigers.
10: Mathiesen couldn't keep that one in touch, and it's going to be East High to throw it in right about at the center line. Ferris there to knock it free for a second, but it'll be another throw-in here for the Black Raiders.
11: If she had just one more attack-minded center midfield type or a number 9 that could play a false 9 drop in to her space, because of all the attention she's getting, there is space right into that space. But this is a great play.
10: Statler going for a run here up the middle of the field, and it just kind of almost looked like some indecision led to a deflection that time by Aguilar Maldonado.
11: There's offsides. This is a situation where you're in an offside position. The ball stays in an onside position, but you come back from an offside position to collect it. One of those confusing episodes where my wife says, I don't understand this sport. But anyway, that's how it works.
10: I've been calling it now for, 4th year doing it, and I still struggle to understand offsides.
11: That's one of the more harder ones. But at the time that her teammate played the ball, she was in an offside position. She ran into an onside position to receive the ball. That's still considered offside. You just can't cherry pick and stand behind the last defender.
10: Behind the center line, here's by Spencer, a pass up the right side, but taken away by East High. 29:11 to go in this second half. Spencer with a 1-0 lead still.
11: Ooh.
10: this is going to be Sears in the middle of the field. She's able to break it through initially, but good defense downfield by Renders there to claim that before Ferris could tear away with it.
11: What you might not have seen is as soon as Sears picked up the ball, Avery McAtee ran at the back line. And she was on if Sears could get her head up and make the play, but she wasn't able to make the play fast enough.
10: Mathiesen regains possession here for the Tigers.
11: This is on.
10: She swings it back to Gustafson. Here's Metcalf on the right side
11: now
10: of the penalty area.
11: One more cross.
10: She
11: could
10: cross it past the defender. Now she flips it up ahead. Avery McEntee gets knocked away from her. Good defense there. I want to say Reagan Jensen that time for the
11: second
10: Black
11: phase,
10: Raiders.
11: Second phase.
10: Sears
11: it's
10: pass
11: on.
10: Out to the left side. Ferris trying to gather it. Knocking away from her is Renders.
11: Renders been good this half.
10: Renders back there with it. The senior.
11: At first she was battling Gustafson, and now she's got Ferris. So
10: across the center line, handling it here is Nordgren for the Black Raiders. Swings out to Owen on the right side. Owen tried pushing up ahead. McWhorter's there, still not out of the woods yet. Minnie Mathiesen pokes it away, and it'll be out of touch, but it's going to be a corner kick here for East. I believe only their second of the match.
11: The first big adjustment that I've seen from East is the Nolasco's now up at the front line, which is so it's in a more dangerous position. So that's going to be a couple of different defenders that have to pay attention to her instead of our center midfielders.
10: From the right touch line, delivered by Scarry. Knocked up in the air. Statler there trying to get it out of there, and she does. Up ahead to Ferris on the left side. Ferris is kind of wearing on her out there. She's unable to get to it before Renders does. Statler back with it here for the Tigers up ahead. Here's Avery McEntee just behind the center line and swings a pass out to the right side. That's well out in front of Metcalf.
11: That's asking a lot out of Metcalf to make that big run.
10: And Lee's back there to claim it. Metcalf tears it away from her, though. Metcalf top of the penalty area, just trying to find a place to go, gets knocked to the ground that time at the top of that penalty area, and then a whistle comes in, and a yellow card's going to be...
11: to the bench.
10: To the Spencer bench.
11: The Spencer bench.
10: I don't think Hansel liked the way Metcalf was displaced that time.
11: Well, knowing the Spencer bench, it wasn't Hansel, it was his assistant coach. Hansel's not going to be very loud over there.
10: So a yellow card against the Tigers, at least the stats that were available to me, that would be the first of the season against Spencer. I kind of find that hard to believe. But
11: a bench foul?
10: Just a yellow card in general.
11: For any player?
10: Yeah.
11: No, I
10: find that hard to believe. Yeah, but that's what the stats were available for me.
11: I can't remember one in the top of my head, but yeah. I can't believe that's true.
10: Not saying that Spencer's prone to yellows. I just
11: no.
10: You know,
11: we've been watching them play
10: today. Yeah,
11: they're an aggressive team. They'll take a yellow here and there.
10: At the top of the penalty area, here's a pass back to Wilson, trying to navigate around. Nolasco takes a shot, and it's stopped by Hannah Mosier.
11: So you can see she's taken up a position behind our center midfielder. And now she's becoming more dangerous. It should give somebody in our attacking center midfield, like Gustafson, more space and time. That's the payoff for Spencer. But they got to take care of that center. Now it's McWhorter who's paying attention to her at this point.
10: Spencer hanging on to a 1-0 lead, 25-40 to go in this match. East High of Sioux City trying to even this one up. There's a header that gets through. Mathiesen's going to escort it back to Mosier to scoop it up. And Mosier thought about ripping it out to Mathiesen, said boots it down the middle. Cut off that time by Nordgren. Nordgren sends a pass out to the right side here to Owen. Owen with some space to work finds Nolasco. Nolasco with McWhorter in front of her takes a shot. Mosier's there.
11: Hannah Mosier's going to have to be on her toes with Nolasco playing this high up the field. She's finding a little bit of space, a little bit of joy.
10: Spencer trying to get something going the other direction, but East has started to find a little bit of momentum here. Sears there to take it away in the middle of the field, trying to split defenders there, just runs out of room.
11: One on three, that's pretty aggressive. Probably not the Now Gustafson's able to take it.
10: There's Gustafson pushes up the field. Avery McEntee's one-on-one trying to get in there, but it's poked away from her out to the left side. Good defense and continuing the defense out there. Reagan Jensen, the junior for Sioux City East.
11: That was really good defense by Reagan Jensen. She needed to be on point in that case, and she's been solid in that center back position today.
10: Into our final 25 minutes of play here at the Northwest Iowa Soccer Field. Spencer with a 1-0 lead. Tiger Girls Soccer on News Radio 102.5 AM 1240 KICD, SMUnet.net, and Spencer Channel 3. Ferris kicks it towards the goal. That's going to be well left and too far out in front of Matisse to follow it up. Scooping it up will be Hernandez as we dip below 24 minutes. Here's a header by Young up ahead to Ferris. Ferris pokes it through here, trying to get it there, but it was disrupted by Renders again, who's played a wonderful half of soccer. And it's going to be passed up ahead. Avery McEntee couldn't get around the defender that time. Some good physicality. Again, I want to say that was Jensen. And out on the left side, here's Young with it for Spencer. Young trying to fight for position here. He'll just retreat it to Maddie McWhorter behind the center line. She'll swing it out, trying to find Lily McWhorter. Lily McWhorter couldn't run up behind it, and Sioux City East back in possession across the center line.
11: Lee was able to step up and make that play. Sears picks it up.
10: Chai Garcia ran out of room. As you said, Sears able to take it away from her, and out on the right side, here's Matisson with a head of steam.
11: Able to get around her. Oh, this is a great shot.
10: To Avery McEntee, takes a shot, knocked down by Hernandez, and she reels it in before Ferris could follow it up.
11: And Ferris was there, trying to follow up that play, but the goalkeeper was able to get back onto it after spilling it initially.
10: Thank you to Farmers Bank, Edward Jones, Jen Irvin Financial Advisor, Dennison Drywall Contracting and Supply, and C.W. Suter, bringing you Spencer Tiger Girls Soccer on SMUnet.net and Spencer Channel 3. Out just right side of center as Nordgren retreats it here to Renders. Renders right back to Nordgren, and Nordgren tries working up the right touch line here, trying to find a pass to Nolasco, but it's going to be out of touch, and Spencer to throw it in.
11: Third call against Gustafson. So she's been very physical. She has three fouls in this half already.
10: Well, and usually at this point, isn't the official about to say something?
11: Say something or just give a yellow for persistent infringement.
10: It's going to be a free kick here for East High. This is going to be Aguilar Maldonado to deliver it about 5 yards behind the center line. Climbing the ladder for a header that time is McWhorter downfield. That touch a little too strong off the foot of Owen, but she keeps pursuit and takes away from Ferris. Ferris trying to take it back from Renders that time, but it's knocked out of touch. Throwing coming up here for the Black Raiders. Substitution first.
11: Obviously, I'm a little biased to this particular game, but I've been trying to watch some NBA. But the game changes after every foul because somebody has to come off.
10: Yep.
11: You got the third foul, then the whole game shifts. So it's like, I'll keep the players on the court. I want to see what's going on.
10: So you'd rather them not keep track of fouls?
11: Well, you know, if somebody gets a little crazy, give them a yellow card. I like that idea.
10: Basketball will soon just be soccer, just with hoops. Up across the center line on the attack here is going to be East High. Trying to handle it here is Lee. Out to the left touchline, covering a ton of ground. Down towards the corner, trying to come after is Lily McWhorter, but still handling it. Here's a kick across. Nolasco going to track it down with the header. Here's a follow-up, and it sneaks in. The goal that time by Selma Scari. Sixth goal on the year for the senior, and we're all tied up at one with 20:44 to play in the match.
11: Well, that sets us up for a really interesting last 20 minutes and 44 seconds. Only the second goal given up on the year for the Spencer Tigers. Hasn't been a lot of space, but we'll see if this changes the formation for either of the two teams.
10: So that's Selma Scari came into today tied for second in goals scored with Jordan Wilson, now sole possession of second on the team in goals scored. And battle for possession in the middle of the field. And here's Sears trying to take it back away, pokes it up ahead. Here's Avery McEntee, collects it, swings out to Ferris on the left side.
11: We got runners in. Is
10: Ferris
11: open on the back
10: with
11: post?
10: Renders again. sends a kick across, but there's Hernandez again.
11: Not quite enough power. She had Mathiesen on the back post, but the ball went to the near post.
10: Props to Jersey Render. She's just doing a good job of sticking with Ferris today. More times than not, Ferris has been the faster player out on the edge, but not today. Renders has kept up with her step for step.
11: We escort the ball out for a throw-in for the Black Raiders.
10: Into our final 20 minutes of action. We're all tied at one here. Only the second goal all season Spencer has allowed, but the second in the last three games.
11: More a case of the quality of the opponents than anything else.
10: Couple of teams from Sioux City. Prenzlow out on the right touchline with it here for Spencer. Knocks it off the opposing player, and it'll get a throw in here.
11: Really curious whether we can get this response. There's plenty of time on the clock, but we need a response here.
10: Sears and Bauer colliding there as possession is still up in the air in the middle third. East Tide looking like they might be claiming it here. Here's a pass up ahead. Nolasco with it, tries retreating it. Here's a swing out to the right side, and it's going to be Bauer. Coming up to meet Bauer is Young, and Young's going to push it up that left side. She's sticking with it. Still Young on the left touchline, pursued right now by Renders, and then sent the other direction, that time by Jensen. Maddie McWhorter there, deflects off of Bowers. McWhorter's going to have to try and go get it before Nolasco can, and she just knocks it out of touch. A throw-in coming up for East High.
11: A little bit of nerves for the Spencer Tigers. They got to settle themselves down. They got 18 and a half minutes to, you know, obviously it's 1-1. Whoever wins this last 18 minutes is going to win this match. So let's settle down and see what we can do.
10: Jersey Renders to throw it in. Bounces in front of a teammate. Gets it retreated right back to her. Swings it back over to Scarry, who just had that match-tying goal taken away by Mathiesen in the middle of the field. Spencer trying to counterattack here.
11: Great play.
10: Mathiesen with a great move in the middle. She's covering some ground. Sends a pass out over to Ferris, but it was a little light in getting there first with Jensen. But here's Young coming up to meet the ball and tries to keep the pressure up.
11: Got it.
10: Gets it up to Avery McEntee, but she was offsides, and East High will take over on the free kick here. Tied at one, 17:45 to play in the second half.
11: You described it as a little light. I'd say a little cute. Like she had her with a ton of space in front of her. Just play the ball hard into that space. Let your teammate go get it.
10: 17 and a half minutes to play. Here is the free kick up the middle of the field, cut off there by Statler. But East High claims possession out on the right side, just right side of center. Now swung back over to the left here. On the attack are the Black Raiders. This is Jordan Wilson. She's going to try and get it up ahead to locally, but Spencer disrupts it. Hallie Sears with it in the middle of the field now, just behind the center circle.
11: Nice
10: Sears
11: move.
10: Getting crafty here with the footwork. Stops and then turns a kick into the middle of the field, but that's going to get claimed by Wilson. And here comes East High the other direction. Out on the right side, this is going to be Nordgren. Running over it is going to be Bauer. Young there to claim it. Young takes Nordgren out of place a little bit, a few feet. Here's a kick up the left side, and here's Avery McEntee. McEntee lets the teammates catch up, flings it back to Ferris, but it's a little too strong, and hustling up to get is Melanie Hernandez.
11: Not by much. Hernandez had to be really sharp off her line. She had to come all the way out to the top of her area to claim that ball. It was a really good ball to take off something, but the keeper was just a little better.
10: Mathiesen trying to get it back here for the Tigers and disrupts it a little bit, but East High still with it. Into the middle of the field that time, Scarry. She retreats it, and now the Black Raiders working around on their side of the field before it's pushed up ahead to Nolasco across the center line when Prenzlow redirects it for Spencer. Gustafson there sends a kick out to the left side. It's another race to the ball. Ferris can't get to it in time, and once again, Melanie Hernandez is able to cover it up. Frustrating out on the left side today for Ferris. She just can't seem to beat any of these white jerseys to the ball. And a lot of that has been Renders, but of course Hernandez has been very good at getting to the ball.
11: Yeah, she's really been commanding her area, getting off her line, and helping her defense. When you play a high line like that, you need a goalkeeper that's willing to come out and claim it.
10: Gustafson slips a pass through. Ferris on the left side, and she gets knocked to the ground in the penalty area. It's out of touch over the goal line.
11: For a corner kick.
10: It's going to be a corner, though, not a foul against East High.
11: Some of the Spencer Tigers and were looking around, seeing if the penalty spot was going to get pointed to, but instead we just get a corner kick here.
10: Well, let's see if Spencer can capitalize on their corner. Sixth of the match for them. Looks like Avery McEntee delivering it.
11: The ball's been getting into dangerous spots. Just got to get a foot on it.
10: This bounces in there. It knocks off the keeper and just kicking it out of there. Good play there. I think Aguilar Maldonado to follow that up. Very dangerous there for the Black Raiders. Spencer trying to keep up the pressure. Abigail Young there to cut off an exit pass. And Alasco right in front of her. Here's Sears. Sears retreats it back to Prenslow just ahead of the center line.
11: Good play by Young to make sure that the ball didn't go behind her.
10: 14-11 to play. We're tied at one here.
11: Goalkeeper came out to claim that one, and it just rolled off her shoulder behind her. That was going to be really dangerous, but her defender was there to help her on that one.
10: Here's Matisse out on that right touch line. Couldn't keep it in touch, and it'll be a throw-in for the Black Raiders. Still 1-1 here. Second half, 13:47 to play.
11: It's been a good response from the Spencer Tigers. They got to keep pushing. In the first half, it took 10 minutes of sustained effort to get that goal. So we've had about five of those minutes right now.
10: And East High is going to lose it back to the Tigers here on a throw-in. It's going to be fired into Matisse and out on the right touch lines. Sends it back to Statler. Statler with a nice move past one defender, but runs into a couple more. And the Black Raiders take over here just behind the center line. Trying to get it back here is Statler. In a physical battle there, a little bit too strong of a touch, but it does end up at the feet of Zink. Zink moves into the middle of the field here to Jensen. Jensen gets it into the middle, and now handling it, this is going to be Cha Garcia. Young there trying to regain control, but here's Bauer. Bauer out on the right side, Sears at her hip. Sears and Bauer down to the right side of that penalty area, and Maddie McWhorter sends a kick up the middle. Gustafson with it now. She sends a long kick. No purple jerseys home, and it's going to get claimed by East High. Just across the center line, this is Scarry. She had that match-tying goal. Sends it out to the right side to Nordgren. Nordgren retreats it back to Zink. Zink back up to Bauer. Bauer now retreats it to Nordgren. Nordgren out to the right touch line. That's where Bauer reclaims it, and Sears dispatches her.
11: Nice little cut, too. Can we get a pass on here?
10: She'll send it back to Young. Young with the defender right at her back. Pushes it up the field.
11: Matisse's
10: Avery
11: open.
10: McEntee with it. McEntee pushes past one defender, but redirected that time by Zink. East High back with it on the right touch line, Spencer's side. Sent into the penalty area. Header there by Prenslow, but it ends up right in front of Cha Garcia, and then knocking it out of that penalty area is going to be Maddie McWhorter. And now on the left side, it's Wilson here for East High. Matisson trying to take it away. Matisson back with it here for the Tigers. Gets it in the middle of the field. Gustafson fakes out towards the right, tries cutting back to the left. Sends a pass out left side. Here's Ferris. Ferris approaching from the left side to the penalty area. Ferris into the penalty area, and she gets it taken away from her.
11: Another good play by number 9, Aguilar Maldonado.
10: A couple of goals for Aguilar Maldonado in that win against Sergeant Bluff Luton. Sears knocked it free, but Bauer's there to claim it here for East High, and then she sends a kick, which is claimed by Maddie McWhorter, and here's Sears with it. Sears works it back towards the middle, gets it back to Maddie McWhorter, sends a long kick up the field. Trying to claim it here is Avery McEntee. She does, but is going to get called for a handball. And it's going to be East High back with it. We're working down to our final 10 minutes of action here. 10:46 to play, second half, 1-1.
11: Now you have to rely on your fitness. And then mostly your heart. Can you finish this game out? Can you find that one last bit of goal, a bit of magic that you need to finish on top?
10: Scarry out to the right side that time to Zink. Zink gets it deflected out of touch off Spencer. It'll be a throw-in here for the Black Raiders.
11: And that would go for both teams.
10: There's Scarry, swings out to Zink. Gustafson trying to claim it. Sears comes up to get it. Long kick down the field, back and forth across the middle third. This is out of touch off of East High. Young to throw it in here, left touchline. Whistle and a stoppage for a substitution. Sioux City East had some really strong seasons there back in the early 2010s, including going 18-2 in 2012, including a 3-1 against Spencer in that postseason on their way to a state tournament appearance. They would eventually be eliminated by Xavier of Cedar Rapids in that state tournament back in 2012.
11: Avery Metcalf just came into the game. I'd like to see her fresh legs and see what happens.
10: McEntee tried leading her there, but once again, just
11: too direct.
10: Too far out in front.
11: Needs to be a little bit of a flatter pass to favor your teammate instead of the goalkeeper who's coming out.
10: Melania Hernandez, a boot out to the left side, is going to roll out a touch and a throw-in coming up here for the Tigers just behind the center line.
11: Yeah, plenty of time to make plays. You got 9 minutes on the clock here. You don't need to be so direct that you just let the goalkeeper and number nine clean everything up.
10: 71 minutes gone in this one. Spencer loses a back out of touch to East High. Thrown back in as the teams continue to battle for possession in this middle third. Mathiesen comes away with it and can't keep it in touch. Runs out of room there. Thrown back in. Header the other direction that time by Lily McWhorter, and another, oh, very close to hand there against Spencer. I think they did call it, but they're going to let this one play out.
11: Yeah, he had his hand up. He's let it play as an advantage. Ball went forward anyways. Big throw here. See if we can get some players forward.
10: Here's the throw in from the right touchline. Mathiesen with it here.
11: Oh, just offside.
10: On the right side, it's Metcalf, but an offside whistle comes in as we are into our final 8 minutes of action, still tied at one. Thank you to Community State Bank, Christian Sheet Metal HVAC Incorporated, Bolton & Mink Incorporated, and Assured Partners to bring you Tiger Soccer here on SMUnet.net and Spencer Channel 3. We're broadcasting on News Radio 102.5 AM 1240 KICD here as Spencer and East High of Sioux City. Non-league matchup tied at one with 7.5 minutes to play.
11: Watch out for Gustafson. She's about to come back in. When she came in the last time, her next touch was a goal.
10: Here's Metcalf trying to send it back over the middle. Statler trying to get it back here, but East High with it across the center line. Prenslow in a collision there as this ball bounces down the left touch line. Still just say, we are hanging out on that far touch line for those of you on the SMU screen.
11: It's a lot of 50-50 battles, and so here comes Gustafson. She's going to go ahead and take over the left side. Looks like number nine is not out there, so she's got a different person to go against at this point.
10: We continue to work up that left touch line for East High of Sioux City, just kidding. This is going to be Spencer to throw it in. Fired into Mathiesen here just ahead of the center line. Mathiesen trying to cut out to the outside. Can't keep it in touch. We're back out of touch on the left touch line for East High.
11: She keeps winning the ball, but she keeps going off her foot into the touch. She's got to shape her body just a little bit better to keep it in play.
10: This kick up the left touch line here for East High. Rolls out of touch and a throw in here for the Tigers. Lily McWhorter will throw it in here for Spencer. Trying to float it over the center line here. Running back to get it. Is East High, but now here's Avery McEntee. Sends a pass up the middle of the field. This is Gustafson. She's got the keeper to beat. Gustafson lines up, sends a kick, and the Tigers take a 2-1 lead. 5:54 to go.
11: And again, that was her first touch after coming in off the bench. Two times that happened. That is amazing.
10: Ingrid Gustafson, two goals here today as Spencer up 2-1 with 5:54 to play in this match.
11: Now you got 6 minutes of suffering. You got to get out here and suffer. You got to win your 50-50 battles. You got to be very careful of number 10, Nolasco. Where is she running? Who's going to cover her? And obviously, you got to pick up the goal scorer as well in the middle, who's middle of the field.
10: Eastai trying to put a run here together. Mathiesen trying to redirect Nordgren, but Nordgren sends a pass out to the right side here to Zink. Zink, Mathiesen for Spencer. Gets it up to the left side. Avery McEntee trying to
11: smart,
10: run out and meet
11: smart
10: it.
11: Smart play, knock it out of bounds, take some time. Oh, went quick instead.
10: They're going to float it right back here to Avery McEntee. It's a little too far out in front of her, and Eastai will knock it out of bounds.
11: There's number nine, Jasmine, cleaning up again.
10: Thank you to Arnold Motor Supply and 154 I bringing you Spencer Tiger Soccer here on SMENet.net and Spencer Channel 3. This was popped into the penalty area, but Avery McEntee couldn't turn around.
11: Now get your shape.
10: Get to it.
11: Get your shape. You don't want to be outnumbered at any place in the field at this point. You got the goal you need. You got to play defense.
10: Maddie McWhorter sent a long kick down the field. That's scooped up here by Hernandez.
11: Hernandez keep finding their teammates.
10: That touch a little bit strong that time by Nordgren. Spencer able to claim possession here. Avery McEntee into the middle of the Mathiesen. Mathiesen slows it up, swings it over to Statler. Statler is going
11: like
10: to
11: this.
10: Try and lead Lily McWhorter out on the right side. McWhorter
11: very
10: on the
11: smart.
10: Right touchline.
11: Side to side. Now keep moving it. Yes, very well done.
10: Sends it back to Prenslow. Prenslow with a kick towards the middle of the field. There is Avery McEntee with the header into the penalty area, but it's knocked out of there over the left touchline. Spencer with the throw-in coming up.
11: Even if you can keep possession for 30 seconds, that's 30 seconds you don't have to defend and let you get to the end of this game at the final whistle with the lead. That's going to look like a foul to me, but okay.
10: 36 minutes gone. Mathiesen in the middle of the field. I said 36. I meant 76. Here's a pass out to Metcalf, right side. Metcalf trying to work back towards the middle, and she's going to get knocked to the ground.
11: That's a foul.
10: And Spencer's going to have a free kick here.
11: Set it up.
10: Just inside that right corner of the penalty area, about 5 yards up from the top of it.
11: This is Maddie McWhorter time, 100%. This is exactly where she likes to take the shot. Last time she tried to be a little bit cute. Just by flicking it to the near post. This time, just put your laces through it. Find the back post. See if it goes in.
10: And also burning some clock here as we work down towards 3 minutes to play. McWhorter approaches, right-footed kick towards the goal. Arcs over and scores!
11: And that should put this game to bed. What a match today. Both teams came out here to play. 1-1 going into the final few minutes of the game. But Spencer Tigers were able to come up with two huge goals. Still 3 minutes on the clock, still some work to do, but what a match we've had today.
10: Maddie McWhorter makes it a 3-1 match. The Tigers are now up, 3-1, just said it. Not everybody can be as good as Mukwo Gichita on the mic here today.
11: No, I learned everything from you, Steven Culler.
10: But, yeah, Spencer with two big goals there after Eastai had tied it up with 19-16 to go. And just across that center circle, here comes East with 2:40 to play.
11: I mean, you're asking a lot out of East at this point. Only two goals on the whole season, the team that you're playing against. There's a chance, though.
10: Oh, retreating back to the top of that penalty area. Might have missed an opportunity. Here's a kick, but it's going to get scooped up by Hannah Mosier.
11: And that was the goal scorer. She was going for her brace right there. Mosier was able to make that play.
10: Up to the left side. That's Gustafson.
11: Nice turn.
10: There's a swing out to the right side. That's locally.
11: We hadn't called Norgren very often, but she made a good play.
10: On the right side, this is going to be Nolasco all the way out to the corner. Sears with her. We're within 2 minutes of your final horn.
11: Both Sears and Nolasco understand what soap they each use. They've been next to each other the whole game.
10: Out on that right touch line, here's a pass back to Nordgren. Up ahead, taking it here is going to be Avery McEntee for the Tigers, trying to keep it in touch, lost her footing, throw-in coming up quickly here from Renders. Battle for possession here. And Matisse ultimately coming away with it here for the Tigers with room to work. She scoots it up ahead.
11: There's
10: here
11: to
10: Avery McEntee. McEntee kicks it out to the left side. Nobody there, but clock continues to burn down to 1:15 to play. This pass back up ahead. Sears cuts it off here for the Tigers.
11: Again, Sears and Lasco battling again.
10: Maddie McWhorter now, long kick. She just scored.
11: She was offside? Nope, she wasn't offside. Here comes Gustafson. Not anything left in the tank. Oh, no, I'm wrong. She ended up winning
10: away.
11: The ball.
10: Left touchline with it. Gustafson sends a crosser to the top of the penalty area. Kick back out to the right touchline by East High. And Spencer will throw it in.
11: Take your time. This should take 5-10 seconds off the clock here.
10: Young fires in here to Sears. Coming up behind her is Nolasco to knock it away. 34 seconds to go. Right touchline with it, Owen.
11: Put in the work. Last 30 seconds.
10: Owen back into the middle. Prenslow rifles a long kick down the field. Coming up to get it is Hernandez. 20 seconds to play. Spencer is going to survive here tonight. Come away with win number 10 on the season. As we get into our final 10 seconds of action here. It's going to be Nolasco working out towards the right side, pursued by Young. Nolasco sends a kick that's going to be off to the right, and Moser lets go through. That's our final horn. 3-1. Spencer comes away with the win here today. Yeah, I was referencing Mukwa Gichta had, like, called her final two goals there. It's almost like you're an award-winning coach or something like that.
11: I don't know about all that.
10: But 3-1, the final score. But like you were saying, right before Gustafson comes in there, you're like, okay, Gustafson's coming in. Last time she did that, she gets a one touch and a goal. So let's go back to that one and just what you see from her with that fresh energy off the bench.
11: Well, you know, they're asking a lot out of her minutes-wise, but she's the all season last season, she would come off and give you instant energy, instant goals, right? So she knows how to come off the bench, and she doesn't need any time to get herself energized. In fact, it's almost like the bench energizes her. So in the first goal, yeah, she comes off, and the ball just rolls to her left foot, which is her favorite foot, and she just smacks it from 18 yards. And, you know, that was a laser shot. That was a rocket. And this one, it took a little bit longer for the ball to come to her, but she just kept working out wide, and then finally Avery was able to send that ball through, and she was able to go in. Really, really impressed. Because she was able to cut inside that defender and is one-on-one with the goalkeeper, and she slowed herself down and just rolled it into the goal instead of, like, rushing. You'll see a lot of players rushing at that moment. She was able to slow herself down, just pass it into the back of the net at that point, because that's all that it required at that point. So.
10: Well, and then Maddie McWhorter comes up, and she has just been an absolute scoring machine on those free kicks, within 10 yards of the outside of that, that penalty area. And she comes up there, and it's a really favorable spot, and not an easy angle by any means, but she's able to score it over a lot of outstretched hands.
11: Yeah, that's her favorite angle from there. She's got that left foot. She wants it curling in on goal. On this other side, if it curls away from goal if she gets it on the other side. So usually somebody else takes it. But if it's on that left side, you know, she just puts her laces through it, gets it up into the air, puts it on frame, and asks questions of the goalkeeper. And in this case, there wasn't any answer, so it was a goal.
10: Yeah, the more we looked at this matchup, the more just like, this is going to be an even matchup. I mean, these teams are so comparable when you look at results this year. East has certainly seen a lot more of a stronger schedule than Spencer, hence the four losses and one in conference play. But they were really playing well coming into this one. And just tell me a little bit about what you like about this East High team.
11: Well, you know, they came in, they took their best player, Nolasco, and played her as a holding midfield. And her and the goal scorer, Borral, I believe it was, they really controlled the midfield. They No, Scarry. Thank you. Her and Scarry really controlled the midfield, and I think they won that position in the field. I would give Spencer the edge everywhere else on the field, but that center of the field was controlled. But Spencer got the one goal, and it took him to about 20 minutes left in the match to put Nolasco up front. You know, with all the goals she scored, I bet she plays up there a lot. You know, so that was an adjustment that they had made. And she became way more dangerous, and she got a couple good chances. And her space that she created allowed her teammate to kick that ball in and tie this game up. So that adjustment, that really thoughtful adjustment by the Black Raiders, worked.

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They were designed originally with the idea that they would actually reduce prices by helping negotiate.

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10: Yeah, we're really proud of her. 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
10: Sounds like it's been good for your mental health, too.
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15: Welcome back to the Lars Larson Show. It's a pleasure to be with you, and I'm glad to get to your phone calls and emails in a moment. First, though, I want to talk to our friend John Berlau about a subject that comes up in various forms all the time. John is a senior fellow and director of finance policy at the Competitive Enterprise Institute. John, good to have you back.
16: Always great to be on, Lars.
15: So I had never realized, I mean, I can't tell you how many times I've had people say, well, this country or that country, often China is offered up as an example. They're always looking at the long term. They may be planning over not quarters or years, but actually decades or centuries. And why don't we do that? I never realized that there are government rules that force corporations in America to chase short-term profits, even if they know that that isn't going to be good in the long term.
16: Exactly. Since 1970. Now, since 1970 is important because it's not like it's been since the beginning of the securities laws in the 30s. We've required companies to do this while virtually every other country in the world, in Europe and Asia, has either never had these requirements or have gotten rid of them in the past couple decades. So it's an overhang on U.S. companies. And as you said, it's just, I mean, Barack Obama, Warren Buffett have said that, you know, well, companies shouldn't be looking toward the quarter and have decried the short-termism, but none of them that I know have proposed actually getting them the requirements that force companies to report quarterly and drive the desire for quarterly numbers.
15: Well, and in fact, doesn't the company have to report not only how are we doing this quarter, but they have to report what the expectations are for the next quarter and the rest of the year, don't they?
16: Exactly. There's some questions of how much of the guidance they give, but this is just costing this with all the requirements that go into auditing, like the Sarbanes-Oxley mandate audit of sometimes trivial internal controls that I believe I've talked about on your show before. I've been having to do that two times a year instead of four times a year would save greatly in costs. And companies under this rule that the SEC has just put forth, companies still have the option of filing quarterly, but if they want to, they can do semi-annual reporting and, you know, focus more on the long term.
15: So what happens if we make this change? Any downside to doing that, John?
16: I don't think there's none that I think of. I mean that there's probably a downside for Europe and Asia that U.S. companies will be more competitive with them and will be able to spend less money on compliance and more money on creating jobs and new products. So, but there's really no downside for America, and American investors are going to be just as informed. I mean, the information will be, the SEC will require it still be accurate and truthful, but investors will get more of the long-term pictures, and company can just feel free to communicate on events, you know, with truthfully if they want to.
15: Because
16: nothing,
15: John,
16: there, investors.
15: John, a lot of us, I mean, look, I've got a 401k, but I don't sit there and do stocks all the time. I don't do stocks much at all. I just plug money into a 401k and hope there's enough for retirement in there one of these days or one of these decades. But I know that in the news reporting of this stuff, they'll say, well, you know, Nike or Boeing or Microsoft came out and they either exceeded their quarterly expectations or they fell short of their quarterly expectations. And it has an effect right then on their stock price. Oftentimes Wall Street will say, oh, you expected to increase profits by 5%. You only got up by 4%. Your stock price just went down. And that stuff, that really makes it a real-time situation for all those companies because they know they have to report these numbers. They have to report expectations. And if they fall short, their stock price is going to go down. And that's going to cause people to say, I'm going to sell my Microsoft. They're not living up to expectations. Except all the expectations are just forecasts of how they think they're going to do, even though the companies are all affected by a lot of outside factors that they can't control.
16: Yes, I mean, it creates more volatility. And I mean, it's just, there's sometimes, you know, you sell more things that, you know, some companies do better in different times of the year. I mean, if a company were to be making, you know, like heavy coats, they would sell more in the wintertime, but that this creates a temptation. Now, most companies, I would say, do resist it to either fudge the numbers or not invest in like research and development for the long term.
15: Well, and in fact, John, there was a company, gosh, I wish I could remember, I think it was called First Brands, and I was watching what was going on with it, because it turns out they'd been more than fudging the numbers. They were apparently reporting numbers, I think it was First Brands, and they own a bunch of names that you'd recognize. I think they're in the auto parts business, and they'd been just, you know, shoveling out numbers that didn't match reality at all, because there was the incentive to report these fake numbers, because then that pushed up the stock price, got more people interested in investing. It actually led investors astray.
16: Right. There's been numbers of stories on this. I mean, quarterly reporting was a motivation for the fraud, you know, at Enron and WorldCom years ago. And that doesn't excuse the fraud or the misleading, but, you know, incentives do matter. And if you say, you know, you have to report these every quarter, and if you fall short, your stock price will tumble and, that this is going to create, you know, this creates perverse incentive and doesn't really give investors a clear picture. But again, this change is going to be voluntary. So if investors want companies that still do quarterly reporting on numbers, they will be able to buy them.
15: Heck, they could do it week by week if they really wanted to go that way. So this takes it from quarterly to twice a year. Is there any point in doing these semi-annual reports?
16: Well, John Kay, who is a British professor, had said, you know, 1 year or even 2 years is probably better. But this really is a bit, so we should think about that. We should think about, I would think, you know, as long as the information's truthful, and this is the case in private companies, that, you know, the companies and investors should sort of work on those agreements themselves. But this is a big, you know, this is a big step as far as, you know, freeing companies to use their resources as far as what's productive rather than compliance costs, and creating more jobs and creating more products rather than creating more paperwork.
15: I'm talking to John Berlau, who's with the Competitive Enterprise Institute, because, John, I can imagine a company that says, hey, we've got a bunch of really promising developments that are coming up, but if we're going to invest in them, we're going to diminish the amount of profit we make this quarter, or the next 6 months, or the next 2 years. But, boy, 5 years from now, we're going to be on top of the game, because we will have put the money where it really belongs, and we'll have expanded our outlets or expanded the products we're offering. They could do all of that, but they're constrained by having to report every 3 months, how are you doing, how do you expect to do the next time around, and that kind of holds the companies down. John, thank you very much. That's John Berlau. John is with the Competitive Enterprise Institute. We'll be back in just a moment. By the way, you want to be a hero this Mother's Day? This is the gift that mom is going to love and actually use. I have one myself. I use it. 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
2: 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The Clay County Community Foundation has been able to grant about 20 grants each year to different nonprofits and public entities that apply for grants. So total, we have been able to give over $2 million in community betterment grants to Clay County.
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2: 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Now is the time to get to your basement or a small interior room on the lowest level.
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4: 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We meet the first and third Tuesday of the month at the Spencer Golf and Country Club. 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Throughout the year, Kiwanis After Five stays active with numerous projects, such as Just Because Roses, Christmas boxes during the Grand Meander, and much more. 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

0: I'm John Batson with Anatole Liebman, my colleague. He's just returned from China. He's head of the Eurasia program at the Quincy Institute. And we're headed to another part of Eurasia that is in the war. That's Russia in the war with Ukraine these many years. And I note that the FT in these last days, Anatole, ran an item that I found surprising. But there it is, that Vladimir Putin, president of the Russian Federation, spends a great deal of his time, if not most of his time, in bunkers, different bunkers, where they've reproduced his desk and office the way it looks in the Kremlin so that he can broadcast or perform remotely from any one of his bunkers, I guess. They also said that he doesn't visit his dachas, one or two dachas outside of Moscow, hasn't met with the family ordinarily, and spends all of his time in geopolitics, especially looking over the Ukraine conflict, and very little of his time in domestic matters, despite the known troubles in the Russian economy. Does all that add up? Did you expect him to retreat to a bunker? He talks about coup d'etat threats.
1: Well, Putin doesn't talk about coup d'etat threats. I think one reason for this is completely obvious. It's that, you know, after the way in which the US and Israel were able to wipe out

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8: If you are a Catholic man looking to serve your community in these and other ways, the Knights of Columbus may be for you. 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
9: Hi, I am Abby Clausen, Spencer School's elementary art

0: teacher. The Fine Arts Boosters provided funds to put in new cupboards for the art rooms and boards for the art shows that we have. FAB not only supports high school fine arts activities, but supports fine arts in the elementary buildings as well.
1: My name is Isaac Storley, and I am in 9th grade. I've been a part of mock trial, band, choir, and I've also helped with the theater sound booth. We have had much success and have been able to compete at the district and state levels.
2: My name is Cecilia Burns. I'm an 8th grader, and I'm part of mock trial, band, and choir. 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
3: 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A series brought to you by the Leadership Institute and Radio America.
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0: We are Red Eye Radio. He's Eric Carlin. I'm Gary McNamara.
1: Oh, my. The Babylon Bee, brutal.
2: Yeah.
1: Ready?
2: Okay, what do you got?
1: Dr. Fauci reports amazing results in gain-of-function research at new cruise ship laboratory.
2: Oh, wow.
1: And the reason that the reason they did that is because you see the Rand Paul on X yesterday saying 5 days and the statute of limitations are up. He lied to Congress. He perjured himself.
2: Yeah.
1: I believe he did. We said it way back then.
2: Yeah.
1: When he tried to change the definition of gain of function.
2: Right. Right.
1: And will they be able to prosecute him on that? I don't know. Well, we're talking medical semantics. But the fact is, he was trying to hide the truth as to what was going on.
2: No doubt. When you go back to those exchanges between, and I credit Rand.

0: Hair Runner Radio. He is Herb Carly, and I'm Gary McNamara. Coming up on the bottom of the hour. All right, the Republicans are officially now worried about prices. We've talked about this for the longest time. Probably some of you are sick of it, but we're just relating what the reality of politics is. Mm. And the most important thing, and something that the Republicans and this administration have seemed to ignore for the last year and a half.
1: Yeah.
0: And just, you know, said, well, whatever. And when the tariff decision came out yesterday, nothing on social media. I've not seen one surrogate of the president that was all over the last

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7: Your KICD live Doppler forecast, mostly sunny today, highs approaching 71. This evening, mostly clear, lows of 43. Tomorrow, mostly sunny, 68. Tomorrow night, partly cloudy, lows of 37. And Sunday, areas of frost, sunny, 65. For more on your weather, log online to NorthwestIowaNow.com.

0: The top national stories with the context to make sense of it all. 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
1: Thanks for joining us. Don't forget your AirPods if you're off to the gym. New research finds that listening to your favorite tunes during a workout could help you exercise longer without feeling more exhausted. Researchers in Finland found that people who selected their own music were able to extend their endurance by nearly 20% during high-intensity exercise. The study included just 29 recreationally active adults who completed two identical cycling sessions at about 80% of peak effort. One session in silence, the other allowed participants to listen to music they chose. Those listening to tunes lasted nearly 6 minutes longer, exercising for about 36 minutes compared to roughly 30 minutes without it. The study says familiar songs may help distract from discomfort. Yeah, it does. The findings were published in the journal Psychology of Sport and Exercise. 8 minutes in front of the hour on This Morning. Once again, here's Nicole Murray.
0: And now, the three big things you need to know. Number one.
2: The U.S. military says Iran launched missiles, drones, and small boat attacks at warships transiting the Strait of Hormuz. And the United States responded by striking Iranian military sites responsible for the assaults. President Trump said the ceasefire is still in effect and peace negotiations are ongoing.
3: Well, it's more than a one-page offer. It's an offer that basically said they will not have nuclear weapons. They're going to hand us the nuclear dust and many other things that we want.
2: Trump said three U.S. Navy destroyers were attacked as they traveled through the Strait of Hormuz. No damage has been reported.
0: Number two.
2: A system that thousands of schools and universities use was offline yesterday during a cyber attack. Hacking group Shiny Hunters claimed responsibility for the breach of the platform Canvas. Associate professor of criminology at Drexel University in Philadelphia, Rob DeVideo.
4: Once they get this basic information, name, student ID number, email address, you become an increased, there's an increased risk that you're going to be targeted.
2: The hacking group posted that nearly 9,000 schools were affected worldwide.
0: Number three.
2: At least three people have been injured after a shooting occurred at a Publix grocery store in Somerville, South Carolina. Berkeley County Sheriff Dwayne Lewis.
5: Two victims were had some minor injuries, minor gunshot wounds, and then one individual who we believe is the target received two gunshot wounds and is in surgery.
2: Lewis added that three suspects are in custody. A judge has sentenced a man to life in prison without the possibility of parole after he pleaded guilty to killing one person and injuring a dozen others in a 2025 firebombing attack in Boulder, Colorado, in support of Israeli hostages in Gaza. District Attorney Michael Dougherty.
6: As much as his act was brutal and monstrous and horrific, it was also, and hear me loud and clear, cowardly. Because you want to come to Boulder County, you want to go to any community and set innocent people on fire, you are truly a coward.
2: Officials say the suspect, identified as Egyptian national Mohammed Solomon, targeted the victims because they were Jewish. Artificial intelligence is the leading reason companies conducted layoffs last month. A Challenger Gray and Christmas report found that more than 21,000 cuts in April were driven by AI. NJ Transit announced the round trip from Manhattan to MetLife Stadium for the World Cup is being cut by 30%. This means the whopping $150 price tag will be dropped to $105.
1: Oh, good. I've saved $45. Now I can afford the $33,000 ticket for a tier one ticket to the World Cup final.
2: Yeah, like thanks for nothing. But silver lining.
1: 6 minutes now in front of the hour.
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3: Your KICD live Doppler forecast, mostly sunny today, highs approaching 71. This evening, mostly clear, lows of 43. Tomorrow, mostly sunny, 68. Tomorrow night, partly cloudy, lows of 37. And Sunday, areas of frost, sunny, 65. For more on your weather, log online to Northwest Iowa.
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I'm Dan Loney with Your Money Now. A pullback for Wall Street today. The Dow was off 313 points at 49,597. NASDAQ lost 32 points. The S&P 500 fell 28. Whirlpool shares were down 13% today as it adjusted its fiscal year guidance lower. The appliance maker said that the war in Iran has led to, quote, recession-level industry decline in the U.S., end quote. Earnings per share for the year now expected in a range of $3 to $3.50. Whirlpool had expected that number to be closer to $6 a share. iPhone owners could receive up to $95 under a proposed $250 million settlement resolving claims that Apple

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5: CBS News Brief. President Trump making new threats after what the U.S. calls defensive strikes on Iranian boats and missile launchers in response to attacks on American destroyers.
6: If there's no ceasefire, you're not going to have to know. You're just going to have to look at one big glow coming out of Iran. And they better sign their agreement fast.
5: The cruise ship hit with the Hanta virus is expected to dock in the Canary Islands Sunday now, with more than 100 people on board. CBS's Dr. John LaPoop.
7: Remember, we started kind of at the beginning of this. There's an asterisk because there may have been people exposed because of the long incubation period of 6 weeks. But for now, the risk to the general public is low.
5: A federal panel has struck down President Trump's latest tariff attempt. Legal analyst Thane Rosenbaum.
8: The court here struck down even temporary 10% worldwide tariffs, which would have expired anyway on July 24th.
5: In February, the Supreme Court ruled against broader tariffs. CBS News Brief. I'm Deborah Rodriguez.
9: Good Friday morning. I'm George Bauer, and we have the morning show coming up from 6 until 9 o'clock this morning. CBS News at 6, 7, and 8. 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We've got your news. We have your sports. We have farm information. Frequent weather updates this morning. Let's get our first look here at today's forecast. Sunny and warmer with a high today in the middle 70s. A southwest wind at 5 to 10 in the morning, becoming west at 15 to 20 and gusting up to 30 this afternoon. Mostly clear tonight, low in the middle 40s. Mostly sunny Saturday, high in the upper 60s. Winds gusting up to 25. Partly cloudy, then clearing overnight with an overnight low in the middle 30s. Sunny on Sunday, high mid 60s. Sunny on Monday, high in the lower 70s, and then we now have a 50% chance of showers overnight on Monday. 37 right now at News Radio KICD.

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2: I'm Deborah Rodriguez. The U.S. and Iran exchange fire again in the Persian Gulf.
3: They better sign their agreement fast.
2: President Trump, after the Pentagon says a trio of American destroyers was targeted in the Strait of Hormuz before U.S. forces returned fire. The BBC's Yolande Nell is monitoring from Jerusalem.
4: The U.S. military said it intercepted Iranian attacks on three Navy ships. These were unprovoked Iranian attacks. And it said that in response, it targeted Iranian military facilities. None of its ships were hit. The Iranian version of events is that U.S. forces targeted an Iranian oil tanker in its coastal waters and a second vessel.
2: The United Arab Emirates says it fended off Iranian attacks overnight. The average for a gallon of regular gas in the U.S. today, down a penny from yesterday to an average $4.55 a gallon. We'll see if soaring prices are having an effect on the jobs market when the government releases its April report next hour. CBS News business analyst Jill Schlesinger.
5: So far, the war in the Middle East and rising gas prices have not had any significant impact on the labor market. If high gas prices persist, there could be some changes in the labor market, but that remains to be seen.
2: Almost 100 people, including 17 Americans, are still on that luxury cruise liner that suffered a deadly hantavirus outbreak. They're expected to drop anchor off the Canary Islands Sunday. Dozens of others got off on an island in the South Atlantic. Dr. William Schaffner, Vanderbilt University, on fears of a mass spread.
6: The risk really is extraordinarily low. I think this is a well-confined episode that is focused on people who were on this cruise ship.
2: The learning platform Canvas is mostly back up and running after a cyber attack.
7: Thousands of universities and K-12 schools use Canvas to manage assignments, grades, and lecture videos. The hacking group Shiny Hunters claimed responsibility for the attack on Canvas's parent company, Instructure, which knocked Canvas offline for hours, disrupting final exams at many schools. Sacramento State senior Michael Lee Chang is supposed to graduate in a couple of weeks.
8: I'm already anxious enough, and now I'm unable to do my assignments, and no one really knows what's going on.
7: Instructure says Canvas is available for most users again. Michael Wallace, CBS News.
2: Possible change at the post office. CBS's Jim Krasula.
9: The United States Postal Service is considering a rule change that would allow anyone to send handguns through the mail for the first time in nearly 100 years. A 1927 law prohibits the shipment of handguns through the Postal Service unless they are from licensed retailers.
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2: A new study finds forest fuel treatments have reduced the spread of wildfires and prevented billions in losses.
16: Lead study author Frederick Strabo at the University of California, Davis, says fuel treatments such as forest thinning and prescribed burns are
17: a form of prevention or mitigation for wildfire risk.
16: He says before 1800, up to 12% of California burned every year, but
17: it's just that the fire that we're experiencing now is much different than it was historically.
16: Strabo says not only did fuel treatments reduce the total burned area by 36%, it also prevented an estimated 59 premature deaths. Allison Keyes, CBS News.
2: First, there was taco for Trump, always chickens out. Now financial analysts are taking it south of the border again. They've coined a new acronym for the wartime market and chances of a successful peace agreement, NACHO, not a chance, Hormuz opens. Deborah Rodriguez, CBS News.
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18: Good Friday morning. This is our final morning show of the work week. It's 6:06 and we have 37 degrees at the Broadcast Center. 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We have the Agri Conversation at 6:40 this morning. We have another special feature in honor of May being Beef Month in the state of Iowa. Then we'll get to your farm news coming up at 6:50 this morning. Sunny and warmer today. High expected to be in the middle 70s before it's all.
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18: Good Friday morning. I'm George Bauer at the KICD News Desk. Here's what's happening in Northwest Iowa now. Spencer Police told us yesterday that a Ruthven man was taken into custody after a homeowner caught him in the act of a daylight burglary. Authorities called to a residence in the 1100 block of Grand Avenue about 6:20 in the morning, where the victim reported finding a man inside his home before the suspect fled on foot with stolen property. Police found the suspect, 64-year-old Larry Rowling, inside of the Hy-Vee. During the arrest, they recovered the missing items and discovered methamphetamine. Rowling charged with second-degree burglary and possession of a controlled substance. Pocahontas County Sheriff's Department yesterday released information about three drug arrests. A search warrant issued at 206 Beneke Street back on April 28th. Sheriff Steve Nelson says drugs and drug paraphernalia were found inside as a result. 32-year-old Brooke Inthesane Robinson has been charged with third offense, possession of marijuana, third offense, possession of a controlled substance, and possession of drug paraphernalia. 25-year-old Mark Niaw charged with second offense, possession of marijuana, and possession of drug paraphernalia. And 22-year-old Tyra Kunzenthone charged with first offense, possession of marijuana and possession of drug paraphernalia, the Iowa State Patrol assisted. Tony Gonzalez yesterday got more reaction to the recently completed state legislative session.
21: State Senator Lynn Evans is reflecting on the 2026 Iowa legislative session, which wrapped up earlier this month. This year's session ran for 112 days, extending beyond the 100 days originally planned. Evans says the extra time helped lawmakers reach agreements on major issues.
0: I thought it was a good, productive session. I'm a little disappointed that it took us so long to close things out at the end. But I think we got to a good place on some good legislation for Iowans.
21: Evans says one of the session's biggest accomplishments was property tax relief, with the approval of Senate File 2472.
0: Senate File 2472 came to some agreements between the House and the Senate and the governor's office. If the numbers work out as what I have before me here, over the next 6 years, it'll be $4 billion in property tax relief for Iowans. That's pretty significant.
21: He also pointed to reforms to the governor's emergency powers, an issue that gained attention during the COVID-19 pandemic.
0: Honestly, I think Governor Reynolds did probably as good a job as you could expect given the situation, but it did show that maybe our emergency powers for the governor's office needed some reformation. We were able to do that. I don't think there's any room for closing down churches or businesses or telling people what they can do in their own private homes. The reform of those powers addressed those issues, and I'm pretty pleased we finally got something across the line. I've been a part of signing off on some of those bills over the last few years, so it was something that I thought was important for Iowans.
21: Additional legislation that Evans highlighted included making child care assistance for child care workers permanent, as well as ongoing discussions surrounding red flag gun laws, parental rights, and eminent domain. Evans also says he was especially proud to support legislation making severe animal abuse a felony on the first offense, a change that now brings Iowa in line with the rest of the country.
18: On our farm news earlier this week, ISU Extension agronomist Gentry Sorensen says they got the results this week of the annual soil moisture test.
1: We had some significant snowfall early, and that ground wasn't frozen, so a lot of that moisture was able to be soaked up by that top one inch or so of that soil profile. And what we're seeing is anywhere from 6 to 10 inches of available moisture in that top 5 foot of the profile. And what we consider a full profile would be 10 to 11 inches of plant available moisture.
18: In descending order, Calumet had 10.52 inches of top soil moisture available this spring, up from 8.84 inches in the fall. Rossi at 10.5, up from 8.6. Sibley at 10.31, up from 9.31. Rolfe at 9.8 inches, up substantially from the 4.98 inches available during the fall test. Spirit Lake at 8.84, up from 7.48. Sanborn at 8.04 inches, down from 8.51 inches in the fall. Estherville, 7.78, up from 5.88. Newell was on the short end there at only 4.25 inches. They had 3.62 inches of available topsoil moisture when ISU tested things in the fall. And the Clay County Board of Supervisors this week got updated from the Conservation Department.
22: Clay County Conservation Director Will Horsley presented an update to the Board of Supervisors on May 5th at their regular board meeting, informing them on the hiring process for a new naturalist.
23: That's correct. We started this campaign March 18th, so we've advertised for 48 days. Of those 48 days, we advertised this through six different sources and databases and receiving nine quality applicants into this position. So we're blessed to see a strong series of individuals apply for that position. We have conducted four interviews at this time, and all four of those candidates would do a nice job, but we're really looking at a couple of those candidates to make this final decision. But we're excited about the new direction of the Clay County Conservation Board, and of course the opening of the Oneota Environmental Learning Center here in June, and we're looking forward to having a public event upcoming in June to have the public come out and see the new learning center, as well as meet the new naturalist.
22: An interim naturalist has been assisting the county since March.
23: Mr. Kurt Bauermeister, a longtime educator here in Clay County, a strong emphasis on biology and ecology and things of that nature, but we were able to recruit Kurt to come and help us out. He's done a phenomenal job here in the last 6 weeks, and it's just a blessing to have on the staff currently.
22: Bree Blom was a former naturalist for Clay County and left the board in March of this year. And Horsley says camping season is open.
23: Campgrounds are open. Yep, we opened them last week. Come on out to Scharnberg Park and enjoy the campground. A lot of fishing taking place out there as well. And by all means, if you're looking for outdoor recreational activities, Schaumburg Park, as well as the other parks in Clay County, are definitely the place to be.
22: Horsley encourages the public to check out the website to reserve your camping spot or even reserve a cabin.
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3: Very easy, too.
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22: Horsley says Oneota Environmental Learning Center in Oneota Park will have a public reception after a new naturalist is hired.
18: Spencer Rotary Club will be accepting donated books for their annual sale today. Volunteers will be in the North Alley of SMU from 1 until 4. No moldy books, textbooks, encyclopedias, or magazines. They tell us that pre-sorting the books into categories would be helpful. They plan to hold the collection events on the second Friday of each month, now through October. And that's the latest from the news desk. All of our news can be accessed online anytime at NorthwestIowaNow.com.
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18: Here's primetime wake-up weather. The National Weather Service out of Sioux Falls says expect a weak frontal boundary to arrive in northwest Iowa this afternoon, bringing warm westerly winds. Deep mixing in the afternoon should promote both temperatures rising into the lower to middle 70s, but also a drop in afternoon dew points, creating somewhat of a fire hazard. No change or adjustments expected for the weekend forecast. The likely scenario, they say, is a front passing from north to south by mid-morning Saturday, turning winds to the northwest and slowing the upward rise in temperatures. A secondary front should move southeast again early on Sunday with no impacts other than holding high temperatures in the middle to upper 60s. For next week, a fairly quiet week is expected. Rising temperatures and a couple of rain chances along the way. A ridge is moving eastward through the central United States. Most of Monday expected to be warmer but windy. A fast-moving short wave might bring some rain to the region Monday night into Tuesday. Warmer air could arrive Tuesday into Tuesday evening, and then a second possibility for rain arriving on Thursday. Sunny today, high in the middle 70s. Southwest winds at 5 to 10, becoming west at 15 to 20 and gusting up to 30. Mostly clear tonight, an overnight low in the middle 40s, a northwest wind at 15 to 20, and then becoming west at 5 to 10 after midnight. Mostly sunny tomorrow, a high in the upper 60s, northwest winds at 10 to 15, gusting up to 25, partly cloudy at night, Low in the middle 30s, north winds at 10 to 15, and then clearing after midnight. Sunny Sunday, high mid 60s, overnight low in the mid 30s. Sunny on Monday, a high in the low 70s, 50% chance of rain overnight, and a low of 50 degrees. Next week, mid 70s expected Tuesday and Wednesday, and the low 80s on Thursday. Yesterday's high was 65 and the low was 35. Record high on this 8th day of May was recorded in 1934 and got up to 98 degrees. The record low was 25 degrees in 1980. Sun rose at 6:05 this morning. Sun sets tonight at 8:29. Sunrise tomorrow morning at 6:04. The foreign soil temp, Mr. Farmer, at 6 o'clock was only 40 degrees. Air temp right now is 37 degrees at News Radio KICD.
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7: 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I'm Roger McOwen. In many states, a farm foreclosure triggers a redemption period of typically a year following a sheriff's sale. During this time, the farmer retains the right to redeem the property by paying the full judgment plus interest, taxes, and court costs. Ownership and possession do not automatically transfer at the sheriff's sale. A foreclosed-upon farmer maintains the right to occupy, farm, and steward the land throughout the entire redemption period. So don't let foreclosure stress get to you. The law gives you a time frame for redemption to ensure you have a fair, structured opportunity to protect your farm and retain your livelihood. This has been the Agricultural Law and Tax Report. I'm Roger McOwen.
8: Thursday, coming on Sunday, sharing a poem that I wrote about moms on the farm some 35 years ago. I'm Mark Oppel, today's Bottom Line Report. Her name isn't printed on the mailbox, but she's first to see the good news and the bad. She smiles at a letter she got from her sister and remembers the good times they had. She walks to the house with the mail under her arm, stopped by the clothesline where the sun feels warm. Another load ready to fold. The line is sagging from the weight of the load. She walks by the flowers that need to be weeded, and she sees a bare spot that needs to be seeded. Here comes the school bus, home with the kids. They show off their papers and the good work they did. She has a message from Dad about the chores they should do, and she's the one who must organize this crew. Later, supper's done, she watches TV and fixes some pants with their hole in the knee. Finally, a quiet moment at last, she thanks the Lord for the day that's just passed. Doesn't take long to fall off to sleep. Oh no, what's that noise? It's the hogs and the sheep. This is the Bottom Line Report. Image Wellness joining the Bottom Line Report and wishing all mothers, grandmothers, godmothers, Happy Mother's Day. I'm Mark Oppold, wishing you a profitable day and a profitable week ahead.
18: Here's what happened with the Thursday farm trade. July corn futures were down a penny, closing the session at 467 and a half. September down three quarters at 474 and a quarter. December down a half a penny at 489 and a half. July beans down 2.5 cents at 1192 and a quarter. September down 2 cents at 1167. November down 2 cents at 1173 and a half. Soybean meal yesterday closed higher by $1.60 at $3.18.90 per ton. Soybean oil down 87 points at $74.15. Chicago wheat futures, nickel lower yesterday. June live cattle futures finished lower by $3.42 at $2.50.05. August down $3 at $2.45.90. October down $3.75 at $2.39.97. December down $3.85 at $2.39.20. August feeder cattle $6.87 lower yesterday, closing at $3.66.17. September down $6.65 at $3.64.65. October down $6.52 at $3.62.32. November off $6.50 at $3.59.37. June hogs yesterday finished lower by 32 cents, $99.37. Higher on the back months, July up 70 cents at $102.95. August up 80 cents at $104.10. October up 27 cents at $89.77. Closing prices from Thursday. One more day session to go. We'll check the overnight markets here coming up in about 20 minutes on News Radio 102.5 and AM 1240 KICD.
9: 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As you're planting this spring, be sure to watch out for overhead power lines. Iowa's

0: says the Panthers don't expect to add a 12th game to their upcoming schedule. UNI released an 11-game slate this week that begins September 5th at Eastern Washington. The Panthers have only 5 home games. Stepsa says they were hoping to add another.
1: That is one thing to find a team that has an opening, and then you add another layer when it's like, well, they don't want to necessarily travel to you, and we 7 road games would be a little bit tough. I don't know if I would be a big fan of that either. So, yeah, I think, you know, at the end of the day, now that we know, it allows us to plan how can we be our best given this new landscape.
0: Todd Kim, Radio Iowa Sports.
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5: I'm Nicole Murray with Your Money Now. U.S. job growth likely slowed in April. Reuters analysts predict that non-farm payrolls likely increased by 62,000 jobs last month and that the unemployment rate is expected to hold steady at 4.3%. Data drops at 8:30 a.m. Eastern Time. A Louisiana lawmaker has confirmed that a space exploration company is negotiating to buy a large amount of coastal land in the state. Senator Bob Hensgens said he knows of 2 companies that have expressed interest, but he did not reveal if it is Elon Musk-owned SpaceX or Jeff Bezos' Blue Origin. A federal trade court has ruled that President Trump's latest round of global 10% tariffs are invalid, siding with 24 states and a group of businesses who filed a lawsuit in March. Meanwhile, the president said the European Union has until July 4th to make a trade deal before he raises tariffs on EU goods, including cars, to, quote, much higher levels. Futures are moderately higher ahead of key inflation data later this morning. Dow futures are up by more than 100 points. That's Your Money Now.
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2: This is Radio Iowa. Reports say hackers breached a learning system used at Iowa, Iowa State, and multiple Iowa school districts, including Des Moines, Iowa City, and Marshalltown. It's a ransomware attack, and hackers threaten to release personal information about students, teachers, and staff. The CEO of the Iowa Public Employees Retirement System has resigned, though it's still unclear why Greg Samaraisky was under investigation for alleged misconduct. Another IPRS official who was placed on leave in April was fired. An American flag that was part of history made by soldiers from Iowa during World War II has been restored and is back at the Grout Museum in Waterloo. Exhibit registrar Nicholas Erickson says the banner has a unique story.
3: All evidence point to it being the flag that the first American soldiers to set foot in Europe on January 26, 1942, marched under.
2: The flag was donated by Brigadier General Howard Jesse Rouse, who commanded the Iowa National Guard's 133rd Infantry Regiment. This is Radio Iowa.
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1: you've
0: in
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0: self-defense after
1: you're
0: three
1: tough
0: American
1: as a mother.
0: Navy destroyers
1: get
0: came
1: free
0: under
1: 24/7
0: fire.
1: Confidential
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1: support from Your Life Iowa.
0: Might be
1: a message from Iowa HHS.
0: The April employment report
2: you served
0: coming out
2: behind
0: right
2: the
0: now.
2: Desk.
0: CBS
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0: Created, and for
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0: Dr. William
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0: Schaffner on the Hunt virus infected cruise ship expected
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0: Anchor off Spain.
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4: Former Iowa Senator Tom Harkin is endorsing Josh Terek in his race to become the Iowa Democratic Party's nominee for the U.S. Senate. It's a seat Harkin held for 30 years. Terek faces Zach Walls in the party primary June 2nd. Former Iowa Governor Terry Branstad took a road trip on Thursday down a northern Iowa highway that was dedicated to him. It's a stretch of Highway 9 that goes through his hometown of Leland. It's 36 miles, marking his 36 years of public service, including 22 as governor. This year marks the 60th anniversary of the creation of Iowa's community college system. Local Iowa school boards started creating junior colleges and vocational schools in the early 1900s. Northwest Iowa Community College President John Hartog says the roots of his college date back to 1964.
5: Some of the area high schools got together, and in order to keep learning opportunities local, they started a pre-college, if you will, a school.
4: 49 students enrolled that first year, taking classes in vocations like auto mechanics and welding in rented spaces in downtown Sheldon. 2 years later, the state authorized the 15 area community colleges. Iowans who are looking for authentic clothing from the 1940s, an 8-track tape player from the 70s, or even a new-in-the-box Tickle Me Elmo from the 90s might be able to find them at an event opening today in Cedar Rapids. Rebecca Wilson is the owner of Vintage Market Days of Eastern Iowa, which she calls an upscale shopping experience with vendors coming from at least 15 other states.
6: We have vintage, we have antiques, of course, and then we have boutique clothing, handmade jewelry. We have lots of vendors that come in with specialty items, people that make furniture, people that repurpose furniture. It is truly like an old-timey vintage market.
4: The 3-day event is expected to draw customers from all across the region who are seeking out hard-to-find items from decades past. It's underway at Hawkeye Downs Expo Center in Cedar Rapids through Sunday. 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
0: CBS News Brief. A U.S.-Iran ceasefire on shaky ground after the U.S. as it thwarted attacks on 3 Navy ships in the Strait of Hormuz. CBS's Jared Hill.
7: The Pentagon says the strikes were self-defense. Despite this latest escalation, the president says the ceasefire is still holding.
0: The cruise ship hit with a Hanta virus outbreak will be allowed to drop anchor, not dock, in Spain's Canary Islands. As for what happens next for those 17 Americans on board, CBS's Dr. John LaPook.
8: They're talking right now about the State Department maybe having a 747 that's equipped with pods, with these capsules where, you know, people being transported back, if they happen to get symptomatic, they can go in there and be safely there.
0: The online learning platform Canvas back in schools from K through college after yesterday's cyber attack. CBS's Brad Halbib.
9: So far, some school officials say that there's no evidence that social security numbers, financial information, or home addresses were part of the brief.
0: CBS News Brief. I'm Deborah Rodriguez.
10: 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Local news comes your way at 7:11 this morning. The farm news at 6:50. We are going to be visiting with a Clay County resident who's a member of the Iowa Beef Industry Council coming up on the Agri Conversation this morning as we continue to commemorate as May Beef Month. School menus today in Spencer. Are they having beef? Let's see. Breakfast pizza this morning. 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
10: Sunny and warmer today, high mid-70s, winds could gust up to

0: 30 miles per hour this afternoon. Mostly clear tonight, overnight low in the mid-40s. Winds dying down at 5 to 10 after midnight. Mostly sunny during the day, Saturday. High upper 60s and overnight low in the mid-30s. Sunday, a high in the mid-60s, low 70s Monday, mid-70s on Tuesday. And by Thursday of next week, we should be in the low 80s. 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Let's do the birthdays for a Friday. Also for Saturday and Sunday, they are brought to you at 635, 735, and 835 by Iowa State Bank of Ruthven.
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0: Spencer has a birthday today. Mark Wiedenkamp from Spencer turns 67 tomorrow, and then we have Britta Tees from Hartley, 38, on Sunday. The birthdays and anniversaries thrice daily. If you know somebody celebrating today or Saturday or Sunday, and you did not just hear his or her name, let us know so we can get it on the list next hour here on Information Radio. It's movie day. Big movies come out on Fridays. Here are your new selections. Mortal Kombat 2. Bad enough to have a movie based on a video game, but then you know it's going to be bad when they add a number to it. But I would predict that Mortal Kombat 2 debuts at number one this weekend. We'll find out Monday at this time when we review the top 10 at the box office. Before you think that's the most outlandish film of the weekend, however, there's one out today called Takeover. Follow the premise. It follows a recent parolee who is drawn into the street racing scene, but then he is coerced to execute a high-stakes diamond heist. This is the third time I've heard this premise about in the last 2 months here. A neglected, soon-to-be-retired detective has to solve a series of murders to free his son, who is buried underground by the underworld and is running out of air. The Sheep Detective's human cast stars Hugh Jackman, and the talking animals feature the voices of Julia Louis-Dreyfus, Patrick Stewart, and Bryan Cranston. The farm animals must solve the death of their farmer when the inept detectives cannot. Remarkably Bright Creatures is a movie about an elderly woman who sets off to help a young man find his father. And before you take a hard pass on that, let me tell you that the old woman is played by Sally Field. And we like her. We really, really like her. Comedy influenced stars Gwyneth Paltrow and Drew Barrymore. The mom, who is a social influencer, has trouble in her real life. Couples Weekend. Two couples are forced to deal with infidelity while snowed in. Dark topic. So what movies have come to town? Mortal Kombat 2 opens tonight in Storm Lake, Spencer, Milford, Okoboji, and Sheldon. Sheep Detectives debuts tonight in Spencer, Okoboji, at the drive-in, Cherokee, Sheldon, and Sibley.
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0: 6:42, 18 away from 7 o'clock. Here's an update on farm markets brought to you by the Red Power Group. We currently have July corn overnight down a penny and a quarter at 465 and three quarter cents. September corn is down 2 cents at 472 and a quarter. December corn down a penny and a half at 488. July soybeans up a quarter at 1192 and a half. September up three quarters at 1167 and three quarters. November up a penny and a quarter at 1175 and a quarter. Soybean meal overnight is 40 cents to the good at 319.30. Soybean oil is up 39 points at 74.54. Chicago wheat right now up a half a penny.
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0: May is Beef Month here in the state of Iowa. We have a local member of the Iowa Beef Industry Council. He raises the product here in Clay County, down there in Royal at the Royal Feedlot, Jim Christensen. Thanks for taking a couple of minutes this morning.
5: Well, thank you for having me, George.
0: Now, I see at the meetings here, and somebody had to explain to me when I shifted over to the farm department in 2016 the difference between the Iowa Cattlemen's Association and the Iowa Beef Industry Council. Up until then, I thought it was all the same thing.
5: It's a little confusing, partly because on the pork side, they're together. But on the beef side, the checkoff dollars, so that is, there's a national beef checkoff that is $1 per head. That's every time an animal is sold. That's collected and sent into the state from which the animal came. And, you know, it doesn't matter what state it's sold in, it's where did the animal, you know, come from. That goes as a national checkoff. And then Iowa has an additional 50 cents. So whenever an animal is sold in Iowa, you have $1.50 checkoff. Now, 50 cents of that is refundable if you desire, but very low rate of people asking for refunds on the Iowa portion. So that then Iowa Beef Industry Council administers that. And, you know, our main focus is research, education, promotion, those kind of three pillars, if you will. And the cattlemen are completely separate. You pay dues to belong to the cattlemen, and then their primary responsibility is legislative. So the Beef Industry Council cannot use any of their funds for, you know, legislative purposes. We are all promotion, education, and research.
0: Jim, I kind of gave you the heads up. I was going to ask this question. You can't keep up with the demand for beef. I guess your job is done.
5: Yeah, well, you know, it's never done. But it has been a remarkable period of time here, with demand is amazing, and it, you know, it's coming at the same time that, you know, supply is low. There's a number of factors that have led into this. First of all, on the supply side, you know, it started back, I think, probably with some droughts back in the early 2000s, along with COVID. The price of beef at the retail level stayed high, but at the farm level was very low because they couldn't get workers to harvest the animals. And So it created some liquidation that happened then, and you add in the drought that happened during that time, and you have all-time low supplies of beef cows. And you combine that with essentially all-time record demand, particularly in the higher quality, the prime and high choice cuts are, and that is driven by, in large part, by the global demand. Those types of products globally are just very, very, very well sought after, and the U.S. is the primary and almost only supplier of that very high quality beef globally.
0: And producers are finally getting paid for that difference.
5: Oh, George, absolutely. It's the prime and high choice. I've in the last few years, I've traveled to Mexico on a trade trip and also to Costa Rica and Guatemala. Now, those two are smaller markets, but Mexico's a big market. But those, they don't really even ask about the price. I mean, they do, but it's about the quality and the availability of the high-quality cuts. That is what, particularly in Costa Rica and Guatemala, for their hotel restaurant trade, they are really, really looking and focusing on the high quality. And yes, we are being very well paid for that, producing that quality.
0: And American beef and Iowa beef, we actually, it goes right back to the farm gate, because you have programs like the Beef Quality Assurance Program from the Iowa Cattlemen's Association.
5: Right. Exactly. The Beef Quality Assurance Program is a great program. Again, that particular program is also one that is administered by the Iowa Beef Industry Council, and just to relates to proper animal care and handling practices, so that those have helped build demand as well, as the consumers and particularly some of the retailers are asking the question about how is this animal raised, what is the, you know, what's the environmental impact, what is the human impact, are you being safe with your production practices? And so the Beef Quality Assurance Program is tremendous for adding value to our product.
0: This is Jim Christensen. He's a member of the Iowa Beef Industry Council. We're visiting about Iowa Beef Month, but Jim is also a producer with the rest of his family down there at Royal Beef in Clay County. Talk to me about production there. Where are you finding calves to fatten up?
5: Yeah, well, you know, it's kind of the old joke is, can you find them? You know, all it takes is money, but we're a little unique in that we buy for this part of the state. I mean, just because we buy and sell every week. So we have to do, we have to get cattle from lots of different places. So we, you know, the traditional cattle coming from the West, you know, that is more of a fall and winter availability. And then this time of year, we're having to go, you know, South Missouri, sometimes into Kansas, even off into Kentucky and West Virginia, and some of those places there, just to get a year-round supply of the cattle that we need. But yeah, it is, you know, supplies are tight, and competition is very good for feeder cattle.
0: Well, if you're going south, yeah, you're getting competition from those Texas guys now, because they're not pulling up from Mexico.
5: Well, that's another big factor in the supply today, is that, you know, with the screwworm issue in Mexico and on south, that they have stopped importing feeder cattle from Mexico. So, yes, it has had an effect also on the supply at a time when supplies are tight anyway. And you're right, George, the Texas feed yards have been particularly impacted by that stoppage of feeder cattle supply.
0: Jim Christensen, happy Beef Month. Thanks for chatting with us today.
5: Thank you, George.
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0: 651, sunny today, high in the middle 70s, winds gusting up to 30, mostly clear tonight, overnight low in the mid 40s, 60s, upper 60s, the high on Saturday, mid-60s on Sunday and the lower 70s on Monday. Then we have a 50% chance of rain Monday night. 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
0: Good morning, George Bauer at the KICD Ag Business Desk. Here's what's happening in farm news now. No change yesterday in the USDA drought monitor for Iowa. The driest portion of the state does remain right here in the KICD broadcast area and to the west. We do have the first ratings on the nation's pasture land this morning.
11: Spring drought across three-fifths of the nation raised interest in USDA's initial pasture and rangeland condition report for the year. And meteorologist Brad Rippey says for the period ending May 3rd,
12: it should not be too much of a surprise to see that our national number for pasture and rangeland rated in very poor to poor condition stands at 41% on May 3rd. Meanwhile, just 30% of the country reporting good to excellent pasture and rangeland condition ratings.
11: The Great Plains and Southeast, both drought-plagued, include several states reporting over 50% very poor to poor pasture and rangeland conditions.
12: There is, however, a glimmer of good news in this initial report, and that is that we're looking pretty good in parts of the Midwest.
11: With pasture and condition ratings above 70% good to excellent in states such as Iowa, Missouri, and Ohio. I'm Ron Bain reporting for the U.S. Department of Agriculture in Washington, D.C.
0: The president of Brazil is in Washington, D.C. Earlier this week, you will recall that Acting Attorney General Todd Blanche confirmed the Trump administration is investigating potential anti-competitive practices in the meatpacking sector and pointing out that two of the four major packers in the United States are owned by Brazilian interests. USDA trade data this week indicating that U.S. beef imports to the United States has reached $795 million in the first quarter, up 21% from last year. Donald Trump increased the quota in an effort to get beef prices down in the United States. Brazil's Association of Meat Exporting asking for even more access to the U.S. market. Both presidents said afterwards it was a productive meeting. Independent reporting indicates there was some tension over U.S. policy toward Cuba and Brazilian objections to renewal of the U.S.-Mexico trade agreement. President Trump also reportedly not backing down on criticizing the current Brazilian president for persecuting and prosecuting the former president of Brazil. 1 week ago, it was coming out that five boars in central Iowa were confirmed to have the pseudo-rabies virus. They came from an outdoor stocking farm in Texas. Iowa Ag Secretary Mike Nag saying there is no reason to believe that the disease has spread, not even within that Iowa herd. Iowa's chief veterinarian Jeff Kaizen said pseudo-rabies is poorly named. It is not the rabies virus at all, but related to herpes.
13: You want to make a comparison or similar in people, chicken pox and shingles. So it's a herpes virus. And the important piece here is that when you initially go through the infection with the virus, you usually clear the virus. But with the herpes virus, you never totally clear it because the virus then can hang out and hide in the body. And at some point later on, when you're stressed, that virus can come out.
0: Once rampant, cases of pseudo-rabies in domesticated swine are very rare nowadays.
13: But it actually started as a program disease back in the 60s and 70s. The signs in pigs can be reproductive issues, pneumonia, but it was enough of a disease. The producers collectively wanted to start a voluntary eradication program. So it started out as a voluntary program, and then as certain things happened, triggered regulatory response, and then it became a regulatory disease, but required testing, vaccination, and the United States then, as I mentioned, in 2004, actually eradicated it in the commercial pigs.
0: The Iowa case last week was caught through routine testing. Vice President J.D. Vance got all of the publicity when he visited Iowa earlier this week, but USDA head Brooke Rollins was also at that campaign rally for an Iowa congressman.
14: Thanks to our corn farmers and our ethanol producers, we are making gas more affordable. Here in Iowa, E85 averages $3.19 at the pump, while non-ethanol options average $4.54 per gallon. That is $1.35 cheaper based on what you all do in this state. God bless you for that.
0: As far as we know, that standalone bill that would allow E15 usage year-round is still scheduled to be voted on in the House of Representatives next Wednesday. That's the latest from the Ag Business Desk. Markets throughout the day and more farm news coming up during the noon hour.
15: Our house sits on a hill and the backyard is sloped. Fortunately, we have an established lawn that keeps soil erosion under control. Grass isn't the only option, though. There are many types of ground covers. Some flower, others don't. Some die back in the fall, but many stay green year-round. Mike Maddox is an extension horticulture agent at the University of Wisconsin and says there's one very important characteristic you must have with plants intended for erosion control.
16: You want something that's going to have lots of roots to it. A good fibrous root system is what's going to secure your soil base. It's going to keep those soil particles together, keep them from being washed away and lost in a storm event. Those roots are going to be the matting that holds it all together.
15: As those roots break down and you get other organic matter from dying leaves and such, they will produce some goos and gums from the breakdown process that will help improve your soil structure. Years ago, a ground cover called Crown Vetch was a popular way to stop the dirt descent, but it's not recommended anymore.
16: It was probably a good thing to do, but now we're finding it actually can come over and get into some native areas, into our grasslands and woodlots and stuff. And, you know, we've already got enough invasive species out there that are disrupting our ecosystems. Let's not add this one.
15: The kind of plants you use to control erosion will vary region by region. Instead of accidentally introducing something invasive, go native. Your local nursery or extension service can help you with that. Erosion control isn't going to happen overnight, so hold the soil in place by securely pinning burlap to the ground while the cover is getting established. Also, many ground covers spread by underground root development, so create a barrier that extends below the surface to keep the roots from going where they shouldn't. Keep your land from going downhill at livingthecountrylife.com. I'll see you in the country.
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18: 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One-room schoolhouses are part of American agriculture history. The Eureka Schoolhouse in Springfield, Vermont, one of the earliest recorded one-room schools, built in 1785. As settlers moved west, the one-room schoolhouse model moved with them. Abraham Lincoln attended a one-room school in 1822 in rural Illinois. One-room schools were still being built in the early 1900s in parts of Iowa, Kansas, Nebraska, and Colorado as settlers moved west. Many still in operation through the 1950s. Vandalia, Indiana closed their school 1951. Rush County, Kansas closed 1959. I'm Mark Oppold.
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20: Escalation in the war with Iran.
21: They trifled with us today. We blew them away.
20: Authorities monitoring hantavirus cruise passengers.
22: This is not going to be another COVID that will sweep around the earth.
20: And Southern Republicans push for redistricting.
23: Moving quickly in response to last week's Supreme Court ruling that narrowed the Voting Rights Act.
20: Good morning. I'm Cammie McCormick with the CBS World News Roundup.
1: There's been another escalation in the war with Iran. The Pentagon says three American destroyers were attacked and U.S. forces returned fire and hit Iranian targets on land. President Trump called it a little U-turn. Nancy Cordes has more from the White House.
2: They trifled with us today. We blew them away.
3: The Iranians trifled with three U.S. Navy destroyers as they transited the Strait of Hormuz. U.S. officials say Apache helicopters armed with Hellfire missiles took out the swarm of Iranian fast attack boats in a firefight that lasted for hours. Trump talked about the skirmish shortly after he drove right down the middle of the drained reflecting pool on the National Mall, which he closed for resurfacing. A reporter asked him about soaring gas prices.
2: Gas prices have come down today. Have you looked?
3: Gas prices actually rose a few cents Thursday to a U.S. average of $4.56 a gallon.
1: Now to the cruise ship with the hantavirus outbreak. The World Health Organization continues to insist the strain only spreads through very close contact, and there's no need for international concern. Infectious disease expert Dr. William Schaffner of Vanderbilt University Medical Center.
22: The risk really is extraordinarily low. I think this is a well-confined episode that is focused on people who were on this cruise ship.
1: Nearly 150 people remain trapped on board. CBS's Tom Hansen has been following the story.
4: For the first time Thursday, President Trump addressed the response to the deadly hantavirus outbreak on a cruise ship with more than a dozen Americans on board.
22: A lot of great people are studying it. It should be fine. We hope.
4: This all comes as global health officials are scrambling to track down passengers who departed the MV Hondius weeks ago. The cruise operator says nearly 30 passengers from at least 12 countries, including six Americans, left the ship during one of its first port stops in St. Helena before the hantavirus was suspected. State authorities say one passenger is now home in Arizona, another in Virginia, two in Georgia, two in Texas, and an unknown number are back in California. Health officials say none of them are showing any symptoms of hantavirus.
1: Republican legislators in Tennessee are giving their party a better chance to win every congressional seat in November. They voted to split the state's only black majority district into three pieces. Opponents are protesting. CBS's Ed O'Keefe on how the fight is playing out across the South.
24: Chaos at the Tennessee Capitol in Nashville Thursday as Democratic lawmakers and protesters tried to stop legislation breaking up the state's only Democratic House seat. Yelling, holding signs, calling the move Jim Crow 2.0, even burning a printout of the Confederate flag. The change follows a Supreme Court ruling last week that narrowed the Voting Rights Act. CBS News election law analyst David Becker says the ruling has this effect.
25: And in some cases, that's going to mean that they blanch their entire state's delegation and really minimize the impact of the minority population in the state.
24: Alabama's attorney general says it's just a question of reflecting the state's Republican tilt.
26: Alabama's a conservative state. I expect that we'll have conservative representatives.
1: There has been a cyber attack on an online learning platform used by the country's best-known universities and thousands of other schools. It knocked out the system called Canvas. CBS's Jolene Kent has the latest.
27: When millions of students around the world attempted to access their grades and other class materials on Thursday, they got a ransom note from a hacking group calling itself Shiny Hunters. The message claimed the group had obtained data from the schools and threatened to leak the information unless a settlement was paid, giving a deadline of May 12th. This causing chaos among students, especially those in the middle of finals.
28: Now I'm unable to do my assignments. No one really knows what's going on.
27: The hack knocked Canvas, the online learning platform, out for several hours. It's used by nearly 9,000 schools around the world, from major universities like Harvard, Princeton, Northwestern, the University of Michigan, as well as K-12 school systems.
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1: Mother's Day is Sunday, and there's evidence we're already snapping up gifts online. Jennifer Kuiper reports.
6: When it comes to buying gifts for mom online, Adobe's Vivek Pandia says they're seeing really strong growth for fragrances.
7: They're up about 35%, and then we're expecting them to accelerate and be up about 65% going into this weekend. Purses and handbags have seen growth as high as 37%.
6: Which Pandia says is a little bit higher than this time last year. Adobe also expects a major uptick for flower sales, spiking on Saturday and Sunday in the range of a 550 to 600% increase.
1: AI is having more of an impact on our jobs and workplaces, as Michael Toscano reports.
8: April was the second month in a row AI was the leading reason companies cite for layoffs, according to data from outplacement firm Challenger Gray and Christmas. 26% have eliminated cuts. Their analysis says some tech firms are shifting spending away from labor to direct more capital investment toward AI. Quote, whether individual jobs are being replaced by AI, the money for those roles is.
1: One of the world's most beloved wildlife defenders is celebrating his 100th birthday, David Attenborough. For over 70 years, he's brought his documentaries on the wonders of the world into millions of homes across the globe.
9: A polar bear stirs. She has been in her den the whole winter. Her emergence marks the beginning of spring. After months of confinement underground, she toboggans down the slope, perhaps to clean her fur, perhaps for sheer joy.
1: Allison Keyes reports.
10: Just listening to Sir David Attenborough describe a standoff between wolves and bison gives you goosebumps.
9: They circle the herd, try to unsettle it and split it up. But the bison are armed and dangerous.
10: Sir Attenborough has been raising the alarm about human-caused climate change for years, telling CBS's 60 Minutes.
9: A crime has been committed, and it so happens that I'm of such an age that I was able to see it beginning.
1: Time on the roundup, 8 minutes past the hour.
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1: A health update from a former star of Full House.
15: In a new Instagram post, Full House Dave Coulier is addressing concerns about his appearance.
16: What you're seeing is the side effects of extensive radiation that I went through for carcinoma in my throat, and I haven't been able to eat solid food in months.
15: He says he's lost 45 pounds, and yes, his voice has changed.
16: It's affected my ability to speak.
15: But the 66-year-old says there's good news.
16: We got our PET scans back, and the prognosis looks good for both the carcinoma and lymphoma.
15: Plus, he says his hair is kind of growing back. This past February, Coulier announced he was in remission. Deborah Rodriguez, CBS News.
1: Pope Leo has marked the first anniversary of his election with a visit to Pompeii and a prayer for peace. And that's the World News Roundup for Friday, May 8th. Produced this week by Dave Shapiro and Todd Weiss. I'm Cammie McCormick, CBS News.
0: 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Rhonda Wiedeking with the area funeral services, and Stephen Cutler as the local sports this half hour. Radio Iowa News and 730 this morning. We'll update the birthday and anniversary list at 735. Check the overnight markets one more time and get a Bill O'Reilly morning update. Coming up on the big interview this morning, Audrey McIrvin will take us to a local business celebrating 80 years in 2026. And we'll play Quiz Biz before 8 o'clock this morning. Live Doppler, quick cast, sunny today and a high in the middle 70s. Right now it's 37 degrees at News Radio. KICD.
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0: Good Friday morning. I'm George Bauer at the KICD News Desk. Here's what's happening in Northwest Iowa now. Spencer Police told us yesterday that a Ruthven man was taken into custody after a homeowner caught him in the act of a daylight burglary. Authorities called to a residence in the 1100 block of Grand Avenue about 6:20 in the morning, where the victim reported finding a man inside his home before the suspect fled on foot with stolen property. Police found the suspect, 64-year-old Larry Rowling, inside of the Hy-Vee. During the arrest, they recovered the missing items and discovered methamphetamine. Rowling charged with second-degree burglary and possession of a controlled substance. Pocahontas County Sheriff's Department yesterday released information about three drug arrests. A search warrant issued at 206 Beneke Street back on April 28th. Sheriff Steve Nelson says drugs and drug paraphernalia were found inside as a result. 32-year-old Brooke Inthesane Robinson has been charged with third offense, possession of marijuana, third offense, possession of a controlled substance, and possession of drug paraphernalia. 25-year-old Mark Niaw charged with second offense, possession of marijuana, and possession of drug paraphernalia. And 22-year-old Tyra Kunzenthone charged with first offense, possession of marijuana and possession of drug paraphernalia. The Iowa State Patrol assisted. Tony Gonzalez yesterday got more reaction to the recently completed state legislative session.
3: State Senator Lynn Evans is reflecting on the 2026 Iowa legislative session, which wrapped up earlier this month. This year's session ran for 112 days, extending beyond the 100 days originally planned. Evan says the extra time helped lawmakers reach agreements on major issues.
4: I thought it was a good, productive session. I'm a little disappointed that it took us so long to close things out at the end, but I think we got to a good place on some good legislation for Iowans.
3: Evan says one of the session's biggest accomplishments was property tax relief, with the approval of Senate File 2472.
4: Senate File 2472. Came to some agreements between the House and the Senate and the governor's office. If the numbers work out as what I have before me here, over the next 6 years, it'll be $4 billion in property tax relief for Iowans. That's pretty significant.
3: He also pointed to reforms to the governor's emergency powers, an issue that gained attention during the COVID-19 pandemic.
4: Honestly, I think Governor Reynolds did probably as good a job as you could expect given the situation, but it did show that maybe our emergency powers for the governor's office needed some reformation. We were able to do that. I don't think there's any room for closing down churches or businesses or telling people what they can do in their own private homes. The reform of those powers addressed those issues. And I'm pretty pleased we finally got something across the line. I've been a part of signing off on some of those bills over the last few years. So it was something that I thought was important for Iowans.
3: Additional legislation that Evans highlighted included making child care assistance for child care workers permanent, as well as ongoing discussions surrounding red flag gun laws, parental rights, and eminent domain. Evans also says he was especially proud to support legislation making severe animal abuse a felony on the first offense, a change that now brings Iowa in line with the rest of the country.
0: On our farm news earlier this week, ISU Extension agronomist Gentry Sorensen says they got the results this week of the annual soil moisture test.
17: We had some significant snowfall early, and that ground wasn't frozen, so a lot of that moisture was able to be soaked up by that top one inch or so of that soil profile. And what we're seeing is anywhere from 6 to 10 inches of available moisture in that top 5 foot of the profile. And what we consider a full profile would be 10 to 11 inches of plant available moisture.
0: In descending order, Calumet had 10.52 inches of topsoil moisture available this spring, up from 8.84 inches in the fall. Rossi at 10.5, up from 8.6. Sibley at 10.31, up from 9.31. Rolfe at 9.8 inches, up substantially from the 4.98 inches available during the fall test. Spirit Lake at 8.84, up from 7.48. Sanborn at 8.04 inches, down from 8.51 inches in the fall. Estherville, 7.78, up from 5.88. Newell was on the short end there at only 4.25 inches. They had 3.62 inches of available topsoil moisture when ISU tested things in the fall. And the Clay County Board of Supervisors this week got updated from the Conservation Department.
18: Clay County Conservation Director Will Horsley presented an update to the Board of Supervisors on May 5th at their regular board meeting, informing them on the hiring process for a new naturalist.
19: That's correct. We started this campaign March 18th, so we've advertised for 48 days. Of those 48 days, we advertised this through six different sources and databases and receiving nine quality applicants into this position. So we're blessed to see a strong series of individuals apply for that position. We have conducted four interviews at this time, and all four of those candidates would do a nice job, but we're really looking at a couple of those candidates to make this final decision. But we're excited about the new direction of the Clay County Conservation Board, and of course the opening of the Oneota Environmental Learning Center here in June, and we're looking forward to having a public event upcoming in June to have the public come out and see the new learning center, as well as meet the new naturalist.
18: An interim naturalist has been assisting the county since March.
19: Mr. Kurt Bauermeister, a longtime educator here in Clay County, a strong emphasis on biology and ecology and things of that nature, but we were able to recruit Kurt to come and help us out. He's done a phenomenal job here in the last 6 weeks, and it's just a blessing to have on the staff currently.
18: Bree Blom was a former naturalist for Clay County and left the board in March of this year. And Horsley says camping season is open.
19: Campgrounds are open. Yep, we opened them last week. Come on out to Schaumburg Park and enjoy the campground. A lot of fishing taking place out there as well. And by all means, if you're looking for outdoor recreational activities, Schaumburg Park, as well as the other parks in Clay County, are definitely the place to be.
18: Horsley encourages the public to check out the website to reserve your camping spot or even reserve a cabin.
19: MyCountyParks.com is our website that we do a lot of that advertising through, as well as ClayCountyParks.com.
20: Yeah, pretty easy, too.
19: And without a doubt, any questions or concerns, feel free to contact our office.
18: Horsley says Oneota Environmental Learning Center and Oneota Park will have a public reception after a new naturalist is hired.
0: Spencer Rotary Club will be accepting donated books for their annual sale today. Volunteers will be in the North Alley of SMU from 1 until 4. No moldy books, textbooks, encyclopedias, or magazines. They tell us that pre-sorting the books into categories would be helpful. They plan to hold the collection events on the second Friday of each month, now through October. And that's the latest from the news desk. All of our news can be accessed online anytime at NorthwestIowaNow.com.
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15: Turning to the area funeral announcements for today, services for 76-year-old Douglas Doug Eugene Oldenkamp of Spencer. Services are today at 1 at the Warner Chapel in Spencer. Visitation 1 hour prior to the funeral service at the funeral home. Burial at St. John Lutheran Cemetery at a later date. Warner Funeralman Spencer in charge of arrangements for 76-year-old Doug Oldenkamp of Spencer. Graveside services for 76-year-old Tom Frank DeMuth of Milford will be held today at 2:30 at the Calvary Cemetery in Milford. That'll be followed by a visitation from 3:30 till 5:30 at the Turner Genis Funeral Home in Milford, and then a memorial service at 5:30 at the funeral home as well. 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A memorial service for 80-year-old John Roberts of Spencer will be Saturday morning at 10:30 at the United Methodist Church in Royal. Visitation with the family is today from 5 till 7 p.m. at the Warner Funeral Home in Spencer. 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Following the services, lunch served at the Royal Community Center. Warner Funeral Home in Spencer handling arrangements for 80-year-old John Roberts of Spencer. Services for 84-year-old Robert Bob John Hyman of Ayrshire. They'll be Saturday morning at 10:30 at the Holy Family Catholic Church in Emmitsburg. Burial at Calvary Cemetery at Ayrshire. Visitation is today from 3 until 6 p.m. at the Martin Matthias Funeral Home in Emmitsburg. Martin Matthias Funeral Home handling arrangements for 84-year-old Robert Bob John Hyman of Ayrshire. 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They'll be Saturday afternoon at 2 at Bethlehem Lutheran Church in Royal. 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Warner Funeral Home in Spencer handling arrangements for 71-year-old Becky Smoot of Royal. 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They'll be Saturday at 3. The celebration of life will be at Turner Genis Funeral Home in Milford. Visitation is also Saturday from 1 till 3 at the funeral home in Milford. Turner Genis Funeral Home in Milford handling arrangements for 86-year-old Mabel Smith of Milford. And a memorial service for 82-year-old Leola Malone of Spirit Lake will be Monday morning at 10:30 at the First Presbyterian Church in Spirit Lake. 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Robinson Funeral Home of Spirit Lake in charge of arrangements for 82-year-old Leola Malone of Spirit Lake. 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
0: Primetime wake up weather this morning. Should be dry right up until Monday night. Sunny today, high in the middle 70s, a southwest wind at 5 to 10, increasing to west winds at 15 to 20, gusting up to 30. Mostly clear tonight, an overnight low in the middle 40s, northwest wind at 15 to 20, becoming west at 5 to 10. Mostly sunny tomorrow and a high in the upper 60s. Northwest winds gusting up to 25 during the day, partly cloudy at night, clearing after midnight, a low in the middle 30s. Sunny on Sunday, a high in the mid 60s, an overnight low in the middle 30s. Sunny on Monday, a high in the low 70s, and then a 50% chance of showers overnight with a low of 50 degrees. Yesterday's high was 65 and the low was 35. Record high on this date was 98 in 1934. The record low was 25 in 1980. Sun rose at 6:06 this morning, 6:04 tomorrow. Sunset tonight at 8:29. 4-inch soil temp at 6 o'clock, 40 degrees. Air temp right now, 37 degrees at News Radio, KICD.
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25: 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There's the count. We get a three count with the referee. There's the win by four.
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6: Spencer girls soccer team hosted East High of Sioux City on Thursday night at the Northwest Iowa Soccer Field for non-league play. It was a great matchup throughout the 80 minutes of play. Spencer struck first, but not until the 35th minute as Avery Metcalf lined up Ingrid Gustafson.
8: Metcalf trying to get into the penalty area, scoots a pass here. Gustafson takes a shot and scores from the top of the penalty area off the assist from Avery Metcalf. Ingrid Gustafson scores goal number 7 on the season, and the Tigers take a 1-0 lead, 5:40 to play in the first half.
6: The Tigers took that lead.

0: Next High falls to 7-5-1 on the season. They are 4-1-0 and tied for second in the Missouri River Conference. They'll be back to conference play when they travel down to Council Bluffs to face Jefferson on May 12th. Spencer stays unbeaten on the season and at 10-0-1. They are 6-0-0 in the Northwest Iowa Soccer League, where they're currently first, and will get ready to get back to league play with a road trip to Orange City to play Unity Christian on May 11th. Here are other girls' soccer scores out of the NWISL yesterday. Spirit Lake Park, Okoboji, and Western Christian of Hull tied at 0. Sioux Center and Unity Christian of Orange City would tie at 2. And MLC Floyd Valley picked up a non-league win against Lamar's 4-1. Taking a look at boys' scores from the Northwest Iowa Soccer League on Thursday. Spencer blanked East High of Sioux City 3-0. It was Western Christian of Hull edging out West High of Sioux City 2-1. Sioux Center fell to North High of Sioux City 3-2, and Sergeant Bluff Luton beat Spirit Lake Park Okoboji 2-1. It was a big day for track and field meets across the KICD 9-county area, with many conference meets going on. The Lakes Conference meet was ran in Storm Lake. Spirit Lake is the final Lakes Conference champion for the girls with 172 points. Spencer was second with 114. Cherokee took third, Storm Lake fourth, and Estherville-Lincoln Central was fifth. In the boys, Spirit Lake made it a sweep of the Lakes Conference titles with 140 points. Storm Lake was second with 96, Spencer third with 90, and then it was Cherokee in fourth and Estherville-Lincoln Central in fifth. The top of Iowa Conference West Division Championships ran in Armstrong. Garner Hayfield Ventura were the conference champions on the girls' side with 173 points. Forest City took second with 140, and Lake Mills was third with 89. North Union ended up seventh. In the boys, West Hancock was the conference champions with 160 points. Forest City was second with 138, and Lake Mills took third with 94. North Union was fifth. South O'Brien hosted the Wolverine Relays on Thursday. Sioux Central would win the girls' meet with 144 points. Alta Riley was second with 131, and South O'Brien took third with 83. Hartley Melvin Sanborn was fifth, and West Bend Mallard took seventh. Sioux Central also took the boys' team championship with 164 points. South O'Brien was second with 148, and Alta Aurelia was third with 95.5. Hartley Melvin Sanborn took fourth, and West Bend Mallard was sixth. That's a look at sports on KICD. For Northwest Iowa Now, I'm Stephen Cutler.
1: This is Radio Iowa. Reports say a ransomware attack has shut down a learning system called ICON that's used at Iowa, Iowa State, and school districts across Iowa, including Iowa City, Des Moines, and Marshalltown. KCRG-TV says the data breach shut out students from taking final exams and wrapping up assignments, while the hackers are threatening to expose personal data from students and teachers. An American flag with a storied history is now back at the Grout Museum in Waterloo. It's believed to be the first one carried by American troops in Europe during World War II, and many of those troops were from Iowa. Museum exhibit registrar Nicholas Erickson says the flag was visible in a photo in Life magazine in February of 1942.
2: That picture that runs at the front of the article is the first photograph that most Americans saw of their boys in Europe in the Second World War.
1: Erickson says they'll raise funds to create an exhibit for the newly refurbished 48-star flag. This is Radio Iowa.
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1: Former Iowa Senator Tom Harkin is endorsing Josh Turek in his race to become the Iowa Democratic Party's nominee for the U.S. Senate. Radio Iowa's O.K. Henderson reports.
7: Harkin, who won 5 statewide elections, says he has a pretty good idea of what it takes to win, and he points to Turek's 6-vote win for a seat in the Iowa House and Turek's re-election by 6 points in a very challenging area for Democrats.

0: Turek is the first permanently disabled member of the Iowa legislature representing a House district in Council Bluffs. He has called Harkin his political hero and has embraced what he describes as Harkin's prey populism. Turek faces State Senator Zach Walls in the June 2nd primary. Radio Iowa, I'm O.K. Henderson.
1: Iowa's community college system is marking its 60th year. Northwest Iowa Community College President John Harthog says the roots of his college date back to 1964, when area high schools worked together to start a pre-college with 49 students. That was 2 years before the state authorized the 15 area community colleges. Harthog says they crossed a milestone just last fall.
2: We had 2,009 students. It was the first time that we started the school year with just over 2,000 students.
1: Northwest Iowa Community College near Sheldon now offers more than 50 programs to prepare students for work in industries like manufacturing, construction, and healthcare. What's described as an upscale shopping experience opens today in Cedar Rapids. Rebecca Wilson runs Vintage Market Days of Eastern Iowa with vendors from 15 states offering vintage and antique items, including clothing, jewelry, furniture, and more.
3: A lot of the vintage and antiques that show up, there's not, you know, you can't buy a bunch of those. It's one of a kind of thing. And just by the collection of vendors that come in, they have so much individuality. It makes this event very special.
1: Wilson says vintage items are 20 years old while antiques are 100. The Hawkeye Downs Expo Center will be filled with both through Sunday. This is Radio Iowa.
4: CBS News Brief. A new back and forth in the Middle East challenges the U.S.-Iran ceasefire. The BBC's Yolanda Nell from Jerusalem.
5: The U.S. has been maintaining a naval blockade of Iran, and Iran said that the U.S. then hit with airstrikes on civilian areas, including Qasem Island, which is in the strait itself.
4: The U.S. military says it acted in self-defense after three American Navy destroyers came under missile fire. We'll find out if wartime fuel prices might be having an impact on jobs in the U.S. The April employment report's coming out right now. CBS's Jill Schlesinger.
6: Analysts expect somewhere between, say, 40 and 60,000 jobs to be created. And for the unemployment rate to be...
7: KICD News Time, 7:35. Big three stories we're following this morning on the radio. Spencer man called police yesterday to say he won't find a burglar inside of his home. Then he watched the man leave with stolen property. Police say they then found 64-year-old Larry rolling down the street at a grocery store, charged him with second-degree burglary and also possession of methamphetamine. State Senator Lynn Evans of Aurelia, who represents Spencer in the state legislature, says he intends to track the consequences of the property tax reform bill that passed in the final hours of the legislative session last weekend. The initial estimate is that it will save property owners $4 billion. And the Clay County Conservation Department is between naturalist, retired high school teacher Kurt Bauermeister filling in, but they hope to introduce the new full-time naturalist next month when they have a ribbon cutting at the new Nature Center in Oneota Park. Big three stories we're following on the radio. This morning, all of our local news can be accessed on the World Wide Web anytime at northwestiowanow.com. School menus today, breakfast pizza this morning. School lunch in Spencer is country fried steak on a bun, mashed potatoes and gravy, and hula cooler. Birthdays today. Rhonda just brought in a fresh birthday, so we have a longer list than we did when we read the list the first time this morning at 6:35. The birthdays brought to you by Iowa State.
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7: From Spencer has a birthday today. 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Tomorrow, Shirley Fredericks from Royal will turn 91. Mark Wiedenkamp from Spencer will turn 67. And then on Sunday, Britta Tees from Hartley will turn 38 years old. Birthdays and anniversaries, 635, 735, and 835. Followed in the 7 o'clock hour by the holidays that ain't. Well, we have Mother's Day on Sunday. That is a legit holiday. But here are some other holidays today. Some deserving, though. Like today, it's Military Spouse Day. All week long, it's been Nurses Week. And then there are subsets on various days. So today is Student Nurse Day. It's Donkey Day today. It is Don't Wear Socks Day today. Iris Day, the flower, not the one in your eyeball. National Coconut Cream Pie Day today. May 8th is Jamestown's Day. Jamestown Day, you know, because Jamestown, Virginia was settled on May 14th. So we celebrate on May 8th. And today is Have a Coke and a Smile Day. They say Dr. Pemberton mixed up his first batch of Coca-Cola on this date. Remember the Hilltop Singers from the 1970s? All of the advertising people say that was the best TV commercial of all time. I don't know.
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7: For the drive, brought to you by Christian Sheet Metal. Sunny and a high in the mid-70s today. Southwest winds gusting up to 30. Mostly clear tonight. Overnight low in the middle 40s. Mostly sunny Saturday and a high in the upper 60s. Sunny on Sunday, a high in the middle 60s. And sunny on Monday with a high in the low 70s. And a 50% chance of showers Monday night. 37 here at News Radio, 102.5 and AM 1240 KICD.
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7: 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July corn, with 4 minutes to go in the session, down a penny at 466 and a half. September corn is down a penny and a quarter at 473. And new crop December corn is down a penny at 488 and a half. July soybeans up 5 and a quarter at 1197 and a half. September up 5 cents at 1172. New crop November up 5 3/4 at 1179 and a quarter. Soybean meal is up $2. Soybean oil is up 21 points. Chicago wheat right now, 0.75 cents higher. The overnight markets close at 7:45. The final day session of the week kicks off at 8:30, and we'll get the morning market preview with Carl Setzer in between at 8.
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2: 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On this Friday, Secretary of State Marco Rubio put up a good performance with the press on Tuesday of this week. He was clear and authoritative about the Iran conflict, believing the terrorist state's economy is in big trouble. Hope he's right. On Thursday, Rubio has an official meeting with Pope Leo, who has emerged as a problem for the Trump administration. Because the Pope is a spiritual missionary, he's not going to explain geopolitics to anyone. That frustrates President Trump, who believes the pontiff does not understand world conflict, specifically the nuclear danger from Iran. Mr. Trump fervently thinks that he is saving lives by neutralizing Iran. Apparently, the Pope does not share that vision, or maybe I'm being unfair. He might agree, but he's certainly not speaking up. So it could happen that Secretary Rubio will bring the men together. Rubio's Catholic, respects the church. That's a good start. I believe there is room for detente here. Many don't care, but America needs supporters right now. Pope Leo softening on the danger of Iran would help this country. Let's pray that Marco can pull it off. Back in a moment. Hey, I'll be straight with you. The government is not going to protect your health. 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Don't wait. That is the Morning O'Reilly Update. More analysis later on.
3: I'm at Jay's Restaurant and Lounge in Sanborn, right on Highway 18. And this is the 80th year for this business. I just stepped into a time machine because it feels like home. This is what this place feels like. I'm talking with Lee. Introduce yourself, please.
4: I'm Lee Obermuller. I've been here for about 15 years now. And I've been in a restaurant all my life. Well, I shouldn't say all my life, but... ever since my working life.
3: Really?
4: I grew up on a farm, so not a stranger to work.
3: And so have you always been at this restaurant?
4: No, I started at Michael's in Worthington when it was still in business.
3: Oh, okay. What made you, how did you find out about Jay's and what made you take over here?
4: I actually worked for Deb, his wife, for a few months prior to coming down here. And when that venture had run its course, she said Terry needed help and was looking for help. And so I came down here. I'm trying to keep it as the same as it has been. I've made a few changes since taking over, but nothing I feel is dramatic. We still grind our own burger. That's always freshly ground. I hand cut all the steaks myself. Most of the salads are homemade. There's the more time consuming ones. We don't have the help right. or the time to do it.
3: But still, it's a destination restaurant too, isn't it?
4: Regularly, I'd say as far as Sioux Center, Spencer. And sometimes even further, depending on their travels and everything.
3: Right.
4: If they know they're coming through, a lot of times they'll stop.
3: So you're technically the third owner, right? Did it start with the Jay?
4: Jay Cox.
3: And then it went to Terry.
4: Yep.
3: And then you.
4: Yep.
3: Okay.
4: I am not related to them in any way, but yeah, I'm the third owner of the...
3: It's really hard to run a restaurant anywhere, but I'm thinking it's doubly hard to run it in a smaller town, but for 80 years on top of it. My goodness. I mean, just one after the other, the owners have made it work.
4: Yeah, it definitely is community-driven in that, and that's really any business. You rely on your reputation and everything, and there is a lot of difficulty, especially coming out of COVID. A lot of stuff dropped off with that, and I mean, it did come back, but not to the extent that it was, and the high food prices don't help matters either.
3: You're open every day of the week. You have breakfast, noon, evening, you have special nights, and I know Mother's Day's coming up as well.
4: During the morning, we have your typical breakfast, eggs, meat, pancakes, French toast, pretty much almost anything you could think of. And then as you approach dinner time and that, we run a dinner date for senior citizens and such. That only costs $8.50 a meal. Every Friday and Saturday, we do prime rib. We take a ribeye loin and I season it, and we... I usually have it in the oven by 8, 9 o'clock in the morning, and then it slow cooks for the day. That's really the only way to do it, because if you rush it, it basically becomes a chewy piece of meat.
3: Mm-hmm.
4: We do that both Friday and Saturday night. On Fridays, we also do all-you-can-eat fish. You can get that battered or broiled. It's Alaskan pollock, and that's $15.99. And like I said, it's all you can
3: with
4: eat.
3: A salad.
4: And it comes with salad bar and a side choice.
3: When you took over, was it important to Terry that just keep on? Was he hoping that you would continue running the business? I mean, was that a hope of his?
4: I believe so. He had been looking for someone to take over because he was starting to get up in age at the time, even when I started and everything. But I had told him when I started, because I went to school for meteorology. I wanted to be in the weather field when I was younger, and I got my degree. And the first 2-3 years that I was here, I was actively searching for a meteorology job. And if that became a possibility, I told him I would stay and help. But if that opportunity arose, I would leave for that. But that never materialized. And after roughly 3 or 4 years of searching and not getting any hits on that, I just stayed and learned everything I could from him. And after COVID, we set a date and I took over.
3: When this opened in 1946, I believe my grandma worked here in 47 and 48, maybe. Any advice for anyone who wants to open a restaurant and have it stay open for 80 years?
4: You have to be willing to do all sorts of work, learn the ins and outs, all aspects of the business. And the more that you can do yourself as far as like repairs and that, you'll save a tremendous amount of money.
3: And how about the customers? Anything you'd like to say to the longtime supporters of Jay's Restaurant and the new ones who keep coming through the door?
4: We're tremendously grateful and hope you keep coming back, and I'll continue to keep providing great food.
5: 7:52, 8 away from 8 o'clock. Trivia, Jay's Restaurant is for, Jay was not his first name, Jay Cox. Shortened word for Jay Cox. That's where they came up with the name for Jay's Restaurant and Lounge in Sanborn, or Sanburn, as Rhonda Wiedeking would pronounce it. Let's do the history lesson here. More history. Just got the history of an 80-year-old business here in the corridor. Today is May the 8th, 128th day of the year, 237 remaining. In 1898, John Pemberton poured his first Coca-Cola. 1942, the Battle of the Coral Sea ended. And then in 1945, the German Instrument of Surrender was signed. Who signed it? Hitler was sneaking out the back door of the bunker and planting the fake body. So the highest-ranking official the Allies could find was Field Marshal Wilhelm Keitel. 1 year ago, Pope Leo XIV was elected. That seems like longer ago, doesn't it? First American pontiff, of course. 1970, the Beatles released their final album. In 1999... Ricky Martin hit number one on the American pop top 40 charts with Livin' La Vida Loca. Back when I was DJing wedding dances, that song packed them on the dance floor there for years. Occasionally, more often back in the day, but occasionally a movie theme will hit number one on the American music charts. I bet Vangelis never thought he would have a number one pop song, but he did when he did the Chariots of Fire theme song. And a television song, television theme song, went to number one on this date in the bicentennial year of 1976 from the Mamas and not from the Mamas and the Papas, from the Johnson. Wrong song. We didn't want that song. We do not want the Saturday Night Live theme. We want the song right next to it on my hotkeys here on my computer. This date of 1963, the first James Bond theme, the first James Bond movie came out, Dr. No. In honor of Dr. No, debuting on this date in 1963, let's do our trivia question this morning. Quiz Biz, two free movie passes to the Palms at the South Park Mall in Spencer. Popular in Monaco, Schéma de Fur is a version of Baccarat. In the United States, blackjack is popular with the goal to come closest to 21 without going over. In the card game, Baccarat or Baccarat, the goal is to come closest to what number? Gambling question for you this morning. Why not?
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2: Spencer girls soccer team hosted East High of Sioux City on Thursday night at the Northwest Iowa Soccer Field for non-league play. It was a great matchup throughout the 80 minutes of play. Spencer struck first, but not until the 35th minute as Avery Metcalf lined up Ingrid Gustafson.
3: Metcalf trying to get into the penalty area, scoots the pass here. Gustafson takes a shot and scores from the top of the penalty area off the assist from Avery Metcalf. Ingrid Gustafson scores goal number 7 on the season, and the Tigers take a 1-0 lead, 5:40 to play in the first half.
2: The Tigers took that lead into the half 1-0, and then in the 61st minute, 19:16 to go in the second half, Selma Scari of East High was able to tie it up at 1.
3: A kick across, Nolasco gonna track it down with the header. Here's a follow-up, and it sneaks in! The goal that time by Selma Scari. 6th goal on the year for the senior, and we're all tied up at 1 with 20:44 to play in the match.
2: It didn't take long for Spencer to respond. A little less than 3 minutes later, Ingrid Gustafson came off the bench just as she did for her first goal, and then her first touch after coming off the bench ends up on a run out and gives the Tigers a lead 2-1 in the 75th minute.
3: It's East High, but now here's Avery McEntee, sends a pass up the middle of the field. This is Gustafson. She's got the keeper to beat. Gustafson lines up, sends a kick, and the Tigers take a 2-1 lead. 5:54 to go.
2: Maddie McWhorter would add an insurance goal a little over 2 minutes later to give Spencer a 3-1 lead as McWhorter hit her 4th goal of the season via a free kick from the right side of the penalty area. East High falls to 7-5-1 on the season. They are 4-1-0 and tied for 2nd in the Missouri River Conference. They'll be back to conference play when they travel down to Council Bluffs to face Jefferson on May 12th. Spencer stays unbeaten on the season at 10-0-1. They are 6-0-0 in the Northwest Iowa Soccer League, where they're currently first, and will get ready to get back to league play with a road trip to Orange City to play Unity Christian on May 11th. Here are other girls' soccer scores out of the NWISL yesterday. Spirit Lake Park Okoboji and Western Christian of Hull tied at 0. Sioux Center and Unity Christian of Orange City would tie at 2. And MOC Floyd Valley picked up a non-league win against Lamar's 4-1. Taking a look at boys' scores from the Northwest Iowa Soccer League on Thursday. Spencer blanked East High of Sioux City 3-0. It was Western Christian of Hull edging out West High of Sioux City 2-1. Sioux Center fell to North High of Sioux City 3-2, and Sergeant Bluff Luton beat Spirit Lake Park Okoboji 2-1. It was a big day for track and field meets across the KICD 9-county area, with many conference meets going on. The Lakes Conference meet was ran in Storm Lake. Spirit Lake is the final Lakes Conference champion for the girls with 172 points. Spencer was second with 114. Cherokee took 3rd, Storm Lake 4th, and Estherville Lincoln Central was 5th. In the boys, Spirit Lake made it a sweep of the Lakes Conference titles with 140 points. Storm Lake was 2nd with 96, Spencer 3rd with 90, and then it was Cherokee in 4th and Estherville Lincoln Central in 5th. The top of Iowa Conference West Division Championships ran in Armstrong. Garner Hayfield Ventura were the conference champions on the girls' side with 173 points. Forest City took 2nd with 140, and Lake Mills was 3rd with 89. North Union ended up 7th. In the boys, West Hancock was the conference champions with 160 points. Forest City was 2nd with 138, and Lake Mills took 3rd with 94. North Union was 5th. South O'Brien hosted the Wolverine Relays on Thursday. Sioux Central would win the girls' meet with 144 points. Alta Aurelia was 2nd with 131, and South O'Brien took 3rd with 83. Hartley Melvin Sanborn was 5th, and West Bend Mallard took 7th. Sioux Central also took the boys' team championship with 164 points. South O'Brien was 2nd with 148, and Alta Aurelia was 3rd with 95.5. Hartley Melvin Sanborn took 4th, and West Bend Mallard was 6th. That's a look at sports on KICD for Northwest Iowa Now. I'm Stephen Cutler.
4: I'm Nicole Murray with Your Money Now. Oil prices are up slightly this morning after the U.S. and Iran exchanged fire in the Strait of Hormuz, fanning fears that the fragile ceasefire between the two countries will fall apart. West Texas Intermediate at $95 per barrel, Brent at roughly $100. Coinbase posted lower than expected results for the first quarter as crypto prices fell, weighing on one of the company's major revenue drivers, spot trading in digital assets. Coinbase reported a surprise first quarter loss of $1.49 per share. LSEG analysts had estimated a profit of $0.27 per share. Its shares fell 4% upon the news. Datadog's blockbuster results and guidance sent shares up by 30%, their biggest one-day pop since the company went public in 2023. Quarterly revenue topped $1 billion for the very first time. The results fueled shares of other cloud infrastructure names as well, including Snowflake and MongoDB. Futures are moderately high.

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7: This is Radio Iowa. Reports say hackers breached a learning system used at Iowa, Iowa State, and multiple Iowa school districts, including Des Moines, Iowa City, and Marshalltown. It's a ransomware attack, and hackers threatened to release personal information about students, CBS teachers, News. And staff. The CEO of the Iowa Public Employees Retirement System has resigned, though it's still unclear why Greg Samaraisky was under investigation for alleged misconduct. Another IPRS official who was placed on leave in April was fired. An American flag that was part of history made by soldiers from Iowa during World War II has been restored, and it's back at the Grout Museum in Waterloo. Exhibit Registrar Nicholas Erickson says the banner has a unique story.
8: All evidence point to it being the flag that the first American soldiers to set foot in Europe on January 26, 1942, marched under.
7: The flag was donated by Brigadier General Howard Jesse Rouse, who commanded the Iowa National Guard's 133rd Infantry Regiment. 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
2: Former Iowa Senator Tom Harkin is endorsing Josh Terek in his race to become the Iowa Democratic Party's nominee for the U.S. Senate. It's a seat Harkin held for 30 years. Terek faces Zach Walls in the party primary June 2nd. Former Iowa Governor Terry Branstad took a road trip on Thursday down a northern Iowa highway that was dedicated to him. It's a stretch of Highway 9 that goes through his hometown of Leland. It's 36 miles, marking his 36 years of public service, including 22 as governor. This year marks the 60th anniversary of the creation of Iowa's community college system. Local Iowa school boards started creating junior colleges and vocational schools in the early 1900s. Northwest Iowa Community College President John Hartog says the roots of his college date back to 1964.
3: Some of the area high schools got together, and in order to keep learning opportunities local, they started a pre-college, if you will, a school.
2: 49 students enrolled that first year, taking classes in vocations like auto mechanics and welding in rented spaces in downtown Sheldon. 2 years later, the state authorized the 15 area community colleges. Iowans who are looking for authentic clothing from the 1940s, an 8-track tape player from the 70s, or even a new-in-the-box Tickle Me Elmo from the 90s might be able to find them at an event opening today in Cedar Rapids. Rebecca Wilson is the owner of Vintage Market Days of Eastern Iowa, which she calls an upscale shopping experience with vendors coming from at least 15 other states.
4: We have vintage, we have antiques, of course, and then we have boutique clothing, handmade jewelry. We have lots of vendors that come in with specialty items, people that make furniture, people that repurpose furniture. It is truly like an old-timey vintage market.
2: The 3-day event is expected to draw customers from all across the region who are seeking out hard-to-find items from decades past. It's underway at Hawkeye Downs Expo Center in Cedar Rapids through Sunday. 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
5: CBS News Brief. Secretary of State Rubio says he's expecting Iran's response to a U.S. peace proposal today after the president responded to a new exchange of fire.
6: If there's no ceasefire, you're not going to have to know. You're just going to have to look at one big glow coming out of Iran. And they better sign their agreement fast.
5: The cruise ship with an outbreak of hantavirus is expected to drop anchor off Spain's Canary Islands this weekend with about 150 people on board. CBS's Tom Hansen says they're not the main concern.
7: Global health officials are scrambling to track down passengers who departed the MV Hondius weeks ago. The cruise operator says nearly 30 passengers from at least 12 countries, including 6 Americans, left the ship during one of its first port stops in St. Helena.
5: The Trump administration will start revoking passports of Americans who owe child support. CBS's Michael Wallace.
8: A 1996 law gives the State Department the power to revoke the passports of people who have not paid child support, but that law has not been strictly enforced.
5: CBS News Brief. I'm Deborah Rodriguez.
9: KICD News Time, 8:36. Big three stories we've been following this morning. A Spencer man called police yesterday morning to say he woke up to find a burglar inside of his home. Then he watched the man leave with stolen property. Police found 64-year-old Larry Rowling from Ruthven down the block at a grocery store, charged him with second-degree burglary and also possession of methamphetamine. Clay County Conservation Department's between naturalist retired high school teacher Kurt Bauermeister is filling in, but they hope to introduce the new naturalist next month when they also have a ribbon cutting at the new Nature Center at Oneota Park. And State Senator Lynn Evans of Aurelia, who represents Spencer, says he intends to track the consequences of the property tax reform bill that passed last weekend. The initial estimates, he says, is that it will save property owners $4 billion. And that's the latest from the newsroom. All of our news can be accessed for free online at northwestiowanow.com. 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Sunny today and a high in the mid-70s. Winds gusting up to 30. Mostly clear tonight and overnight low in the middle 40s. Mostly sunny Saturday. High upper 60s. Sunny on Sunday, a high in the mid-60s. Sunny on Monday with a high in the low 70s. And a 50% chance of showers Monday nights. 47 and sunny currently at News Radio KICD. 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
2: Today, Ryan and Audrey Sikor from Spencer are celebrating their fifth wedding anniversary today. Mark Wiedenkamp from Spencer will be 67 tomorrow. And then we have two birthdays on the list for Sunday. I had two for tomorrow, but I don't have them written down anymore. Somebody always takes my list at 8. Britta Tees from Hartley will be 38 on Sunday. And then on the celebrity birthday list, Tony Tennille is 86 today. Just read an article a couple of weeks ago about Tony Tennille. She and the captain, Daryl Dragon, were divorced, but when he was at the end of his life, she moved back in and took care of him till the end. She said they did remain friends throughout. Yuri Glitter is 82. I don't know how some certain songs just kind of take on a life of their own. This was a moderate hit back in the 1970s, but they started to play it at sporting arenas. So Gary Glitter's Rock and Roll Part 2 lives on. Philip Bailey is 75 from Earth, Wind, and Fire. Drummer Alex Van Halen is 73. Co-founded the rock group Van Halen with his more popular brother, Eddie. Eddie is the one who married Barbara Cooper. And, somewhat weird, those of us who grew up in the television generation feel like we grew up with actors and actresses about our age. If they were about our age on the TV shows we watched, we kind of feel like we have some kind of weird connection. I feel that way with Melissa Gilbert. Melissa Gilbert from Little House is 62.
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1: Good Friday morning. The farm markets have opened. Here's what's going on. We had July corn down a penny yesterday, down 3/4 overnight, and we're down 1/4 this morning at 4.67 1/4. Cash price for corn in Iowa yesterday was unchanged at 4.26. September contract this morning down 0.75 cents at 4.73 1/2. New crop down 0.5 cents at 4.89. July soybeans lost 2.5 cents yesterday, then up 5.5 overnight, up another 3.5 this morning at 11.95 3/4. September up 4 3/4 at 11.71 3/4 cents. November up 5 1/4 at 11.78 3/4. Cash price for beans yesterday down 2 cents at 11.19. Soybean meal up $1.60 Thursday, up $1.80 overnight, up $1.20 this morning at 3.20.10. Soybean oil down 87 points yesterday, up 37 points overnight, down 10 points this morning at 74.05. Chicago wheat down a nickel yesterday, 1.5 cents higher overnight and 1 cent higher to open the final day session here this morning. Net beef export sales last week, 10,000 metric tons, down 27% from the previous week. The top buyers were Japan, Taiwan, Mexico, South Korea, and Canada. 14,200 metric tons physically shipped, up 15%. The top destinations, South Korea, Japan, Hong Kong, Mexico, and Taiwan. Net pork export sales last week of 30,800 metric tons, down 33%. The top buyers were Mexico, Japan, Dominican Republic, Colombia, and China. 40,000 physically shipped, up 15%, and the top destinations were Mexico, Japan, China, South Korea, and Colombia. Live cattle futures yesterday down in a range of $3 to $3.85. This morning we have June live cattle up 252 at 252.57. August up $1.95 at 247.85. October up $1.87 at 241.85. December up $1.82 at 241.02. 109,000 processed yesterday, down 1,000 from last Thursday, down 12,000 from the same day a year ago. Choice boxes yesterday afternoon, down 268 at 386.94. Select boxes were down 521 at 384.42. Feeder cattle yesterday down 6.5 to $6.87. We've made it back about halfway this morning. We have August feeder cattle up $3.15 at $369.32. September up $3.05 at $367.70. October up $3 at $365.32. November up $2.95 at $362.22. June hogs were down 32 cents yesterday, otherwise up in a range of 27 cents to 70 cents. June hogs this morning are 35 cents higher at $99.75. July up 45 cents at $103.40. August up 47 cents at $104.57. October up 47 cents at $90.25. Iowa Southern Minnesota cash hogs, $95, the 5-day negotiated average. $90.32 yesterday afternoon's formula average. 484,000 hog run. Thursday up 5,000 for the week, up 4,000 for the year. Cutouts up half a dollar at $95.60. Class 3 milk down a dime yesterday, down a dime this morning at $17.37. Wall Street down 406 points yesterday, up 94 points this morning at $49,794. The opening prices on News Radio KICD.
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0: We didn't want them to do it as fans. I think the only people who wanted this to happen were a few conference commissioners of some big conferences like Big Ten, SEC, Big 12 specifically. Probably the ACC too, I'm sure, was all on board for this. Commissioners anyway, and the people in charge of those conferences. Maybe a few coaches. And I know at least one delusional media member wanted this. But the fans didn't want this. And that's the NCAA tournament expanding 12 more teams than it had in the past. Or they're going to 12 total games in an opening round, I should say. And that is ridiculous. There is going to be an opening round of 24 teams to play into the traditional 64-team bracket now. And the thing that bothers me the most, the weird-looking bracket doesn't bother me. I actually like weird-looking brackets. But the thing that bothers me the most is this is not to expand to get more teams in from mid-majors or non-major conferences. This is for the major conferences, the ACC, the Big East, the Big 12, the Big 10, the SEC. They will get more teams in. I guarantee you the Summit League will still get one team in. I guarantee you the Missouri Valley Conference will still only get one team in. I would bet the same for a lot of those other one-bid leagues. Maybe you see another an American League or American Conference team get in. You know, since that conference, with all the really solid basketball programs they have in it, only got one team into the NCAA tournament this past year, but we're still deciding to roll in some of these mid to lower third teams out of these power conferences into the NCAA tournament because their resume's better. They were thinking of not putting a Miami team whose only loss was in their conference tournament into the NCAA tournament last year. They put them in the first four, which is barely the NCAA tournament. It's dumb. It's ridiculous. It's only a money grab by the nonprofit NCAA and its TV partners who are paying the NCAA. And who knows what they do with that. I don't know how taxes work for nonprofit organizations like the NCAA, who makes a ton of money, which seems like a contradictory statement for sure. But this is ridiculous. It's going to not really water it down, but think about folks who like to fill out the brackets as soon as it's released. You're going to have to deal with 12 of those or games in the main 64-team bracket. So you're going to have to pick some of those if you're going to want to pick your bracket. The fan experience is getting deteriorated because of this, I think. This used to be, and still kind of is, a huge moment for sports fans and even non-sports fans everywhere to fill out your bracket, whether you know a thing about it or not, and then watch those games throughout the day on Thursday and Friday and then Saturday and then Sunday and see how good that bracket does, you know. But now it's just the only people who are happy about this are people who are making more money off of this. And that's certainly not us, the fans, who are sitting here probably paying more money in some way, shape, or form. Because, you know, the TV deals, that's going to be a domino effect to, they're going to have to pay more money to carry the NCAA tournament. So it's going to cost more money for the TV streaming services or cable networks to carry them. And so the prices, after they go through some dumb conflict where they take the channel off the air until the stroke of midnight when whatever event you're trying to watch is about to happen, then they're going to increase the price of your streaming and or cable service after that. So, yeah, we're only getting harmed at this. Our experience as fans of this NCAA tournament is going down because of this, and our price for watching the NCAA tournament is going up because of this. But that is my rant for that on the day.
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3: Good morning, George Bauer at the KICD Ag Business Desk. Here's what's happening in farm news now. No change yesterday in the USDA drought monitor for Iowa. The driest portion of the state does remain right here in the KICD broadcast area and to the west. We do have the first ratings on the nation's pasture land this morning.
4: Spring drought across three-fifths of the nation raised interest in USDA's initial pasture and rangeland condition report for the year. And meteorologist Brad Rippey says for the period ending May 3rd,
5: it should not be too much of a surprise to see that our national number for pasture and rangeland rated in very poor to poor condition stands at 41% on May 3rd. Meanwhile, just 30% of the country reporting good to excellent pasture and rangeland condition ratings.
4: The Great Plains and Southeast, both drought-plagued, include several states reporting over 50% very poor to poor pasture and rangeland conditions.
5: There is, however, a glimmer of good news in this initial report, and that is that we're looking pretty good in parts of the Midwest.
4: With pasture and condition ratings above 70% good to excellent in states such as Iowa, Missouri, and Ohio. I'm Ron Bain reporting for the U.S. Department of Agriculture in Washington, D.C.
3: The president of Brazil is in Washington, D.C. Earlier this week, you will recall that Acting Attorney General Todd Blanche confirmed the Trump administration is investigating potential anti-competitive practices in the meatpacking sector and pointing out that two of the four major packers in the United States are owned by Brazilian interests. USDA trade data this week indicating that U.S. beef imports to the United States has reached $795 million in the first quarter, up 21% from last year. Donald Trump increased the quota in an effort to get beef prices down in the United States. Brazil's Association of Meat Exporting asking for even more access to the U.S. market. Both presidents said afterwards it was a productive meeting. Independent reporting indicates there was some tension over U.S. policy toward Cuba and Brazilian objections to renewal of the U.S.-Mexico trade agreement. President Trump also reportedly not backing down on criticizing the current Brazilian president for persecuting and prosecuting the former president of Brazil. 1 week ago, it was coming out that five boars in central Iowa were confirmed to have the pseudo-rabies virus. They came from an outdoor stocking farm in Texas. Iowa Ag Secretary Mike Nagy saying there is no reason to believe that the disease has spread, not even within that Iowa herd. Iowa's chief veterinarian Jeff Kaizen said pseudo-rabies is poorly named. It is not the rabies virus at all, but related to herpes.
6: You want to make a comparison or similar in people, chicken pox and shingles. So it's a herpes virus. And the important piece here is that when you initially go through the infection with the virus, you usually clear the virus. But with the herpes virus, you never totally clear it because the virus then can hang out and hide in the body. And at some point later on, when you're stressed, that virus can come out.
3: Once rampant, cases of pseudo-rabies in domesticated swine are very rare nowadays.
6: But it actually started as a program disease back in the 60s and 70s. The signs in pigs can be reproductive issues, pneumonia, but it was enough of a disease. The producers collectively wanted to start a voluntary eradication program. So it started out as a voluntary program, and then as certain things happened, triggered regulatory response, and then it became a regulatory disease, but required testing, vaccination, and the United States then, as I mentioned, in 2004, actually eradicated it in the commercial pigs.
3: The Iowa case last week was caught through routine testing. Vice President J.D. Vance got all of the publicity when he visited Iowa earlier this week, but USDA head Brooke Rollins was also at that campaign rally for an Iowa congressman.
7: Thanks to our corn farmers and our ethanol producers, we are making gas more affordable. Here in Iowa, E85 averages $3.19 at the pump, while non-ethanol options average $4.54 per gallon. That is $1.35 cheaper based on what you all do in this state. God bless you for that.
3: As far as we know, that standalone bill that would allow E15 usage year-round is still scheduled to be voted on in the House of Representatives next Wednesday. That's the latest from the Ag Business Desk. Markets throughout the day and more farm news coming up during the noon hour.
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11: I'm Deborah Rodriguez.
12: Well, numbers will have much impact on the next interest rate decision. He says the Fed is much more focused on inflation.
13: The state of the labor market is sort of taking a back seat.
12: Michael Wallace, CBS News.
11: Dow's up 104. Average price for gas today, $4.55 a gallon. Secretary of State Rubio says he expects a response from Iran today on a U.S. peace proposal. Speaking in Rome, Rubio has also responded to a report. Tehran has created an authority to approve transit through the Strait of Hormuz.
14: Iran now claims that they own, that they have a right to control an international waterway. They claim that they have a right to control it. What is the world going to do about that?
11: He's warning the U.S. will fire on any Iranian vessels that threaten American ships, as Tehran accuses the U.S. of a blatant truce violation after overnight clashes. Almost 150 people, including 17 Americans, are still on that luxury cruise ship hit by a hantavirus infection. It's expected to drop anchor off Spain this weekend. Here at home, health officials are worried about passengers who disembarked earlier and headed back to Arizona, Virginia, Georgia, Texas, and California. Medical contributor Dr. Celine Gounder.
15: The CDC has been coordinating with state and local health departments. They are monitoring for symptoms, so things like fever, muscle aches, developing respiratory symptoms, trouble breathing would be a warning sign.
11: Correspondent Cammy McCormick says the Pentagon's begun releasing new files on UFOs.
16: The Pentagon has been working on declassifying documents related to UFOs for years, and in 2022, Congress created an office to declassify material. The debut report came 2 years later, but while it revealed hundreds of new incidents, it found no evidence that the government had ever confirmed an alien sighting, though military members shared encounters with unexplained aircraft. The Pentagon says with this latest release, the public can draw their own conclusions.
11: Get set to pay more, Mario Kart fans. Nintendo says it'll raise Switch 2 prices in the U.S. by $50 because of an AI-fueled chip supply crunch. This is CBS News.
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3: 9:04, let's check the markets before we throw it to our first national talk show of the day, the Agriculture of America. July corn futures are currently down a penny and a quarter at 466 and a quarter. September down a penny and a quarter at 473, and new crop December corn is down a penny at 488 and a half per bushel. July soybean futures are up 4.5 cents at 1196 and 3/4 cents. September up 5 3/4 at 1172 and 3/4. New crop November up 6 cents at 1179 and a half. Soybean meal up 20 cents at $319.10 per ton. Soybean oil down 10 points at $74.05. Chicago wheat currently down a penny and a quarter at 6.11. Kansas City wheat is up 0.5 cents per bushel. Looks like we're higher across the livestock complex here. 35 minutes in, we have June live cattle currently up $1.50 at 251.55. August up 75 cents at 246.65. October up 65 cents at 240.62. December up 52 cents at 239.72. August feeder cattle up $1 at 367.17. September up 87 cents at 365.52. October up 95 cents at 363.27. October up 95 cents at 363.27. And right now we have June hogs up 35 cents at 99.72. July up 45 cents at 103.40. August up 47 cents at 104.57. And October up 50 cents.
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24: And welcome into AOA, Agriculture America, brought to you by Cenex. Good to have you along with us. I'm your host, Jesse Allen. Keep your operation moving. Long hours are the name of the game during planting season. Cenex Premium Diesel will help you keep your equipment in the field and on the go. Coming up on today's program, we're going to talk about the latest Ag Economy Barometer from Purdue University with Michael Langemeyer in Segment 2. After the bottom of the hour, Farm Credit Mid-America just released their 2025 Impact Report. We're going to get some young producer perspective on working with their lender as we navigate this difficult ag economy environment and much more. Callie Ross from Western Kentucky will join us for a conversation coming up later on in the show. And before we close out today, another conversation from my time on Capitol Hill at the end of April. I talked with Amy France, the chair of the National Sorghum Producers. That's coming up later on in the show. Right now, though, let's get things started and talk about the work that the SCN Coalition is doing. They've had some updates to their management guide when it comes to soybean cyst nematode and more. Joining us now, plant pathologist with the University of Nebraska, Lincoln, Dylan Mangels with us. Dylan, good to talk with you again. Thanks for joining us.
25: Thanks for having me on.
24: Well, let's, just for starters here, maybe tell us a little bit about how this management guide was developed. Before we talk about some of the updates to it, give us kind of just some background info on this management guide from the SCN Coalition.
25: Well, soybean cyst nematode's not new. It's been around. It's been a problem in the Midwest really since the 70s, 80s, but it's been a growing problem. And you know, through those 80s, 90s, we wrote some really technical management guides, and we hadn't updated in many years. So what we did last year, we got together with funding from the United Soybean Board, and what we wanted to do is just bring growers into the room. So we had a meeting. We brought a lot of growers in who experienced this firsthand, and we really said, help us build a management guide that's going to work for you. So then we took those notes and we assembled a team of nematode specialists, and we really tried to put that information in there that was actually useful. You know, we've got, there's tons of technical information that really just doesn't matter when it comes down to management. So we put the most useful information on the page and tried to make something meaningful for growers.
0: Well, thinking about the guide itself and some of the new research that has been put in there, talk about some of these updates. What are some of the things that we are continuing to learn about soybean cyst nematode and how growers can manage it in their fields?
25: Well, the last time we put out an update on a similar publication was 2011. So it's been quite a while since that time. A lot has happened. The major issue that's happened is we had in 2011, we had a resistance gene in a lot of the varieties that worked really well. And shortly after that, we started to see that degrade. So that resistance source is called PI88788. It just stopped working as well. And while it still has some effectiveness, it's not nearly as good as it once was. We've had new resistance genes come online since then. And a lot of those have cycled through. Some have stuck and seem to be doing quite well even today. We also saw a whole generation of new chemistries come out since then. Chemical products, nematicides, things of that nature. And then most recently, we've seen a whole flush of biologicals come online too. So the management realm has completely changed since the last time we got in a room and wrote sort of a management guide on one of these. So it's a lot more decisions to make now, but at least there's a lot more options to go along with that.
0: Well, what about, you know, going along with the guide, obviously just thinking about our management in general. And I mentioned, you know, spring planting, we're really getting underway in many areas. This is a key time of year, of course, but what are some of those early season management tips when it comes to SCN that growers need to be thinking about right now, need to be keeping in mind as they're busy with planting season?
25: Well, it's getting a little bit late for some of these growers that are out there planting right now, maybe listening to this, but always keep on mind crop rotation. Thankfully, corn is a non-host crop, which works in a lot of the rotations here in the north central region with a lot of soybean acres too. So rotation with corn. If you've got bad nematode populations, maybe consider 2 years of corn if you have a really bad situation. After that, a rotation really doesn't tend to improve the situation. But just a single year makes a huge difference. Considering nematode protecting seed treatments, there's a lot of options out there. So talk to local advisors and see what's working. Resistance genes in the varieties themselves. I think there's two pretty good options on the market right now. We've got PI88788 that's still somewhat effective. We also have the other dominant one is called Peking. It's showing up in really good varieties, and those ones are just doing excellent on nematode acres. So try planting a Peking variety if you haven't. But if you do, make sure you're rotating back and forth between Peking and the PI88788 varieties, because the nematodes will evolve to overcome anything really you put in front of it a lot. So keep rotating, keep those confused. And the last thing is just remember to test those soils. Many states have free testing programs. For example, Nebraska, the Nebraska Soybean Board funds any soybean cyst nematode testing in the state. So you can send them into the university and we'll send you right back an answer saying what sort of nematode problem you have in that field.
0: We're talking with Dylan Mangel from the University of Nebraska, plant pathologist, also part of the SCN Coalition. And I think about this as well, Dylan, and I've touched on this time and time again, but the importance for growers to stay vigilant when it comes to SCN. It's such a yield robber, and you could, I'm sure, talk about this better than I can, but a lot of times when mm-hmm. growers realize they have SCN in their field, a lot of times it ends up being too late. And so that's why you got to be scouting. You got to test your soils, as you mentioned. That vigilance is going to be so crucial as we mm-hmm. try to stay a step ahead of SCN in our fields, right?
25: Absolutely. Yeah, and thankfully testing is an easy way to tell. The big problem, though, and why testing is necessary is you really can't see that yield loss above ground. Oftentimes we'll have good-looking fields. They're just losing 5% to soybean cyst nematode, and we can't see that. But it's over so many acres, it adds up to a lot of money.
0: Very true. Very true. What about, and I know you guys just had some information out about weed management and how that could help strengthen SCN control. Any thoughts you could share surrounding that for us, Dylan?
25: Yeah, I mean, driving around this spring, I see a lot of fields in Nebraska that have huge patches of henbit. There's several winter annuals that are going to host soybean cyst nematode as well. Henbit's one of those. So even if you're rotating to corn, even if you've spent part of the year with no crop in that field, nematodes can still be reproducing on several weed hosts that are out there as well. So control those weeds, control them now, but a better time would have been trying to control them last fall as well. So just make sure they don't have a host in that field that they can reproduce on, because they'll just keep increasing in number. And the guides give more information on that as well. So we've got a full list of weeds that host them in there.
0: Well, and thinking about the guides, I know all of that information, folks can access the management guide and a lot of other research and resources online. The SCNCoalition.com, I know that website, there is a ton of information and links and more available there, isn't there, Dylan?
25: That's right. And then we also have another shortcut through nematodeguides.com as well, if that's easier to remember.
0: All right. Well, we do appreciate the work you guys are doing with the SCN Coalition. Dylan Mangel with the University of Nebraska Lincoln, thanks for joining us on the show. Appreciate it.
25: Absolutely. Thanks for having me.
0: Today's AOA brought to you by Cenex Premium Diesel and Lubricants. Up next, we'll talk about the latest Ag Economy Barometer with Michael Langemeyer from Purdue University here on AOA.
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24: 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Well, let's catch up on the latest numbers regarding farmer sentiment in the Purdue University CME Group Ag Economy Barometer. Joining us now, the director of Purdue Center for Commercial Agriculture, Michael Langemeyer. Michael, welcome back to the show, sir. Great to have you with us again.
8: Good to be here.
24: Let's start with the top line numbers. Farmer sentiment declining in April. A lot of concern about availability of inputs, input costs, et cetera, the war ongoing in the Middle East, all of those things I had to think maybe played a role here. Walk us through the top line numbers for the month of April.
8: Yeah, the Ag Economy Barometer dropped from 127 in March to 121 in April. And as you said, most of the decline is in the index of current conditions. That was down 11 points, which is a pretty large drop in that index. And I'll talk more in a little bit why that's probably the case. The index of future expectations only dropped 4. The biggest concern again this month, it's been that way for a long time, but they're getting even more worried about it, is input costs. Right now, the biggest 46% of the respondents said that was their biggest concern. Another very interesting development is those that chose input availability as their biggest concern increased from 11% to 14%. And if you go back into 25, the people that chose input availability would have been well below 10%. And so it's not only input prices, they're also a little bit worried about input availability. We haven't seen that too much since COVID days. One of the things that's important to remember about the current Ag Economy Barometer, it's still above where we were in January, and that might be a head scratcher to some people. But in the background, believe it or not, since January, if you look at U.S. cash corn and soybean prices, corn is up about 40 cents per bushel, and beans are up $1.50. And so certainly those increases we've seen in corn and beans the last few months, in addition to the bridge payments that we got in late February, early March, are mitigating the potential decline in the index, resulting from primarily the Iran conflict and the spike in nitrogen prices and diesel prices. And so good news and bad news, as always.
24: I know in this month's barometer, a couple questions you asked tied to the Iranian conflict. You brought up corn, and that was one of the questions I saw of, what impact do you think the Iran conflict will have on break-even prices for corn in 2026? What do respondents say there?
8: It was all over the board. I mean, about 30% said a very small increase, 0.3%. But I was a little surprised at how many said 10% or more increase in break-even price. That was 37%. So that would be a very large change in break-even price if we saw 10% or more. I did some back-of-the-envelope calculations, and if you hadn't bought your nitrogen before the Iran conflict, obviously you're going to pay a lot higher price. Probably the impact is closer to 5%, which is also a big change, but certainly there's a lot of concern there what's going on with break-even price. We also asked a question related to the possible impact on net farm income from the Iranian conflict. And we asked that both of livestock and crop producers, and remember, about a third of the respondents are livestock producers. So across the board, they told us that basically they said that two-thirds are either think there's going to be a negative impact or a very negative impact. I don't know what I expect that to be, but that's a large percentage that think this is going to have a negative impact on net farm income. And so, as I indicated, there is some positive things going on in the background, but certainly this spike in input costs is the last thing we needed when we are already facing a pretty high break-even prices.
24: When you look at the barometer data, and I know you guys go back about a decade or so here, and you look at the index of current conditions, index of future expectations, does it feel

0: like that if you look over the last decade, kind of long term, does it feel like our index values are kind of at an average type of point? If you average everything out, I mean, what's some thoughts on that?
1: We're slightly below average right now. But the key word is slightly. I mean, the base period was the last 3 months of 2015 and the first 3 months of 2016, and that's where we got the baseline of 100. There has been a couple times, two, three times during the 10-year period where we dropped below 100. So that kind of puts in perspective where we're at today. I mean, you know, obviously we've got some, you know, pretty low net farm income years in there. 15 and 16 were not particularly great years for production, you know, for crop agriculture in particular. So we're slightly below average. We certainly are down quite a bit from what we were post 2024 election. So that's certainly been the case, and you know, we're down quite a bit from what it was, and we're down substantially where we were last year at this time. If the index was at 148 last April. And so that's a big drop from 1 year to the next. And I just think these input costs are just stubbornly high. And then we have even higher because of the Iranian conflict. And that gap between break-even prices and cash prices is still there. It's closed a little bit with the price strength we've seen since January, but it's still there, and that's weighing on people, both in terms of their short-term sentiment and the long-term sentiment. If you look at the long-term sentiment, this month there was a drop in both the percentage of both the short-term and long-term that thought land value is going to increase the next year and the next 5 years. And so it's not just short-term. People are losing a little bit of confidence long-term. And when you look at this, we're in the third year of fairly low crop net returns. Then you you look ahead to 27, and prices, we got a little bit of price strength the last few months, but it looks like we're a little bit underwater there. And I was reading earlier today, and I would be in the same camp. I think we have to realize that these recent price increases are not going to disappear immediately for nitrogen and diesel, and certainly, certainly we haven't seen a drop in break-even prices since COVID, and that's disconcerting.
0: And I think to that point, Michael, it kind of capitulates, it adds to this whole cost-price squeeze for row crop producers that we've been seeing now for several months. We know it's different on the livestock side. We know things are better for our livestock producers, particularly cattle producers. But that cost price squeeze on the farm, we hope it would get better, but it just feels like we're continuing to get squeezed a little bit more. It's like we're trying to get more juice, squeezed out of the orange, so to speak, here, Michael.
1: Yeah. And we were hoping it was going to get better, but it has gotten a little bit better, but it's still pretty wide. If you look at the historical gap between break-even price and cash price, it's pretty wide right now. There's no ifs, ands, or buts about that. And prices would be fine if we were back to the price structure we saw before COVID, but we're not. And so it's kind of a new normal, if you will, in terms of break-even prices.
0: Any other final thoughts you'd share with folks here? Got a couple minutes left. Any other notes?
1: I think is noteworthy is we did see a dip consistent with the drop in the index of future expectations. We did see a dip in the percentage that think we're heading in the right direction. The country's heading in the right direction. That went from 65% in March to 57% in April. We've been asking that question since last July. The 57% is the lowest we've seen during the entire period we've asked that question. And so it's not just short-term. People are losing a little bit of confidence long-term.
0: Well, I know, folks, if they want to take a look at all of the data, the historical data, and much more, ag.purdue.edu/commercial-ag. And as always, we appreciate the insight each and every month into the Ag Economy Barometer. Michael Langemeyer, Director of Purdue Center for Commercial Agriculture. Good to chat with you, sir. Have a great rest of the day, and we'll talk to you again soon.
1: Yep. Take care.
0: Once again, always good to talk with Michael Langemeyer from Purdue Diversity.

0: right now. We're going to get some perspective on this from a young producer. Callie Ross is a producer from Western Kentucky. She's going to join us for a conversation coming up next. Back with more on AOA right after this.
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4: Headlines once again with more meetings taking place for the president. You're listening to AOA. I'm Susan Littlefield on the American Ag Network. President Trump spoke with the EU Commission president, noting the call was great. The two agreed that Iran can never have a nuclear weapon and discussed next steps in Iran. But President Trump issued a deadline of the 4th of July to ratify the trade agreement between the U.S. and the EU, or he will dramatically increase tariffs. The president also spoke with the Brazilian president on the topic of tariffs, saying that the talks were going very well. Brazilian industry lobbyists are pushing for Lula to request an expanded quota of U.S. imports of Brazilian beef, even though U.S. imports in the first quarter of 26 were up more than 20% from last year. The U.S. military carried out strikes in the Strait of Hormuz port city, as well as talk about an island ports yesterday, as the war seems to be escalating. Secretary of State said that $25.8 billion weapons package has been approved for Middle East nations to help offer defending against Iranian attacks. The president of Nutrien said in an investor call yesterday that he believes fertilizer prices will remain high for months, no matter how soon the war ends, further explaining that there is not expected to see a timeline as producers to come back online or how these will solve the logistic backlog. U.S. weather models have shifted slightly wetter for the Corn Belt in the 15-day outlook, shrinking planting opportunities, but not likely to make significant delays. Temperatures are steadily climbing and should be back in the 70s and 80s by next week. And finally, we know a data dump is headed our way next Tuesday. It's the May WASDE report. Preliminary estimates expect the 25-26 U.S. corn ending stocks to increase from last month, while seeing a slight decrease in both soybeans and with wheat. That's a quick look to some markets. This is the American Ag Network.
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0: highlights how investment, relationships, and guidance from trusted partners can help young producers navigate these challenges and build resilient operations. And we're going to be getting some perspective on this here today on the show. Joining us now, she is a producer in Western Kentucky with P&H Farms. Callie Ross is with us here on the show today. Callie, thanks so much for joining us here on AOA. Hope all is well.
1: Yes, thank you very much.
0: I'd love to just start. Can you give us some background about your operation and the role you have there at P&H Farms in Western Kentucky?
1: Yes. So P&H Farms, our headquarters is located in Eddyville, Kentucky. It was started in 1996 by my dad, Philip Parrish, his dad, Larry Parrish, who has now passed away, and our partner, Chris Hooks. Now we have the second generation involved. Or third generation on the Parrish side, my brother, Rhett, and then myself and our partner, Chris's son, Calvin. We are all a part of the farm and have our different roles and different things that we handle. Me in particular, I handle accounting, bookkeeping, financial management, government relations, anything to do with an input, if it is chemicals or feed or fertilizer, all of that comes across my desk, all the balance sheets. We have about 10 different entities that make up the name of P&H Farms. So I do about 10, 12 balance sheets each year. So I'm really more in the financial aspect of the business, and the boys are more out in the field, per se, than I am, and more of the technical, agronomical side of things.
0: All right. Well, I appreciate that background, and I'd love to lean in and learn a little bit more and talk with you kind of on that financial side of the operation. And obviously, we know there's plenty of challenges in American agriculture right now when it comes to the ag economy. So I think this is a timely conversation. So what do things look like for you right now? As you've stepped into this bigger role in the family operation, you're looking at the books, you're working with your trusted lender, et cetera. What are some of those big challenges you're facing as a younger producer in American agriculture right now?
1: I think that the biggest challenge for me in particular is when I really got involved and started, I started working here full time in 2019, 2020. So then we came up on 2021, and that was the most profitable year our farm has ever seen. So when that's your baseline and you're doing financial statements in 2021 and we sold white corn at $10, it's a reality check when I'm looking at numbers today and I'm like, oh, wow, we have to be creative. We have to be methodical. We have to make decisions that can get us through these times. And when you look at the history of agriculture, it's cyclical. This is part of it. This is what we have to endure, and that's part of being a farmer. But it is very scary when you're looking at barely breaking even, or in some cases, on some operations, they're not breaking even. They're losing money, and that's a very sticky situation. And the volatility in the market today is undeniable. I don't know how you navigate that other than taking it one day at a time and making the best decision for that particular day and hoping that we can get through this war and that things will stabilize and prices will get back to a place where we can make money.
0: I think to go along with that, you have a unique perspective that, it's not uncommon, I think, across the country as we see, generational transitions and multi-generational operations. And you're stepping in now and maybe you have some new ideas and new relationships with your lenders or other folks. And so, that generational transition that we're going through right now on the farm, maybe you could share some insight there and how that's playing a role in this current ag economy environment.
1: Yes, I definitely think that plays a role into it. I think the easiest thing for the next generation to walk in and see is the mistakes that were made before us. No one planned on our operation being an 18,000 acre operation. That was not the plan. And we just kind of fell into this. So when you look at some of the mistakes that were made, they didn't know. Nobody planned on this, and we were just taking it a day at a time. So it's very easy for the young generation to come in and say, we need to do this, this, and this, but there are, you know, consequences to those things. So we have to be careful in how we do correct the mistakes. And not that the mistakes are huge. It's just something that it's easy to see when you're not the person that built the whole thing and you're walking in on the back end. So I really think that's a challenge for us is, you know, we're young, we're on fire. All three of us are so passionate about the farm. We want nothing more than this farm to continue on even past our generation and pass it on to our children. So we want to do everything right. That's not possible, but we want to be profitable. We want to continue to provide jobs for our employees and grow our business and be able to have a sustainable income for our family and continue to feed the world.
0: We're talking with Western Kentucky producer Callie Ross, and talk about your relationship with the folks at Farm Credit, for instance. 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I mean, talk about what that support looks like here, especially as we navigate this current environment, Callie.
1: Farm Credit Mid-America is an extension of our farm. I don't see them as necessarily our lender. I see them as our partner. We could not be doing what we're doing without Farm Credit Mid-America, our loan officer, John David Forquin. We work with them so closely, and not just borrowing money, refining our balance sheets, trying to do things in the most accurate way possible so we can get a clear picture of what our financials are. And having that partnership also takes the pressure off of me. I'm only 27 years old, so I do not know everything. But having a team, and our credit analyst, David, is wonderful. I work with him as well to really refine our numbers and refine how we do things. And they're involved in our decision making. When we think we might want to do something, we pick up the phone, we call them, we see what it would look like on paper. And truly, they're a counselor to us. And I think that that is something that makes them so unique. A local community bank where I live would not do that. These people are experts. This is what they're trained in, and we can trust their advice. And truly, it's a partnership. That's the most important thing, is it is a partnership. It is not just a lender.
0: I'd love to ask you as well, what would you want people outside of farming to better understand right now about some of the challenges that we are facing in agriculture, in farm country, across rural America? And maybe, you know, I've said this a number of times, I feel like there's a bit of a disconnect that's growing between folks that are not involved in ag versus what's happening on the farm and ranch. So what would you want people outside of farming to better understand right now?
1: My hobby outside of farming is actually fitness and health. I really enjoy that. I want to put the best quality food in my body, and I enjoy researching those things. But I often see that the farmers are trying to kill us. And it is not the farmer. It is the processor. It is the packers. It is the people adding additives and dyes and chemicals to our food. The farmer wants to grow the best quality food for Americans and for the world. That is our goal. We want to grow the best beef. We want the best of the best. We are not adding those things. And that's what I want people to understand. And the farmer, I've read a statistic, only receives 6 cents of every single dollar of food sold. We are not getting rich doing this. We are doing this because we have been called to do this. It is a passion for us. It is not an easy job, and it's not always fun. But we truly care about people's health. We truly care about the environment. We care about our animals. We care about the land. We want the food to be nourishing and sustainable. We want all of that. And I think we are very misconstrued, and there is a huge disconnect with that. And I think that the only way that is going to change is if more farmers are out in front of people explaining that we are not processing your food. We are growing your food, and there are other people that are adding things to it, and that's why you're not satisfied.
0: I think you hit the nail on the head there. I couldn't agree with you more, Callie. Final thoughts here, and maybe we'll end this on this note. What keeps you motivated as a young producer to stay in agriculture? And I think this might tie into to what you just told us. What keeps you motivated to stay in ag right now?
1: It's a legacy, and it's a calling. Both of those things are the most important thing to me. My family has been called to be in agriculture I believe that my brother and I are sixth generation farmers, and I want to continue that legacy on. It is so important to do things that matter, and I believe that farming matters. And while we can get wrapped up in all of the logistics of things, I truly feel that we were called to do this. I want this to be a sustainable operation. I want my children to have the opportunity to come back to this operation. And I want to make decisions today that allow them to have that choice. I want to make sure that there are room for my children. I want to make sure that they have the same opportunity that my dad has given my brother and I. That is the most important thing. And while we may not be making a lot of money right now, we have to survive these times because the good will come. It just may take a couple of years.
0: Well, I really appreciate your time and insight here. And I know folks can take a deeper look at your family's story and other stories like yours with the Farm Credit Mid-America 2025 Impact Report. We're going to share some links to that on our website so folks can find it. Callie, this has been a great conversation. Wishing you all the best with this growing season, and we'll have to do this again in the future. Thanks so much for joining us on the show today. Appreciate it.
1: Thank you. I appreciate it.
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0: 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Well, one more conversation that I had during the Washington Watch event with the National Association of Farm Broadcasting at the end of April. I sat down with Amy France, the chair of the National Sorghum Producers. Now, our conversation was ahead of the House vote on the farm bill and the decoupling of E15 legislation. We talk about E15 and a few other topics of importance for sorghum producers. Let's listen to that conversation right now on AOA.
1: I think it's one of those things. I've had this conversation with a lot of folks that E15 or there's plenty of other issues too, but it's a matter of, you know, farmers are kind of caught in the middle. They need to educate consumers about this. But they also need to educate lawmakers, too, to get some of these things across the finish line. And so you kind of have to look at all the different sides here. And it's a full-time job, honestly, isn't it, Amy?
2: It is. And I think it's really an opportunity to bridge the gap between the consumers and the farmers today. So many people are so removed from the farm. And, again, just educating, as you said, Jesse, educating the consumers that, hey, this is great. And we've seen as much as a 52-cent savings at the pump, and especially in these high prices, and that's significant. So that translates very easily. That doesn't take a lot of brain power to figure out that is big savings for the consumer.
1: Well, and as well, obviously, it's a great demand source for our producers. Sorghum, of course, I mean, you and I have touched on this many times, just the importance and the need for these demand sources, whether it be domestic or trade. We can get into that in a second, but we need this demand to help us, you know, work through some of this current, you know, ag economy that we're dealing with.
2: Yeah, we really do. And there's nothing better than homegrown, domestic markets here and building up that infrastructure. I mean, another thing is that takes the pressure off the Title I programs to really drive this kind of domestic demand. That's what our farmers want to do. They want to farm, they want to harvest, and they want to sell. And so I think we continue to march and beat the drum. And I'm hoping, Jesse, this is the time that it really resonates and we get it done.
1: Let's talk trade a little bit as well. And I know India, of course, is a big talking point right now. China, we're going to see that meeting, we presume, here in a few weeks. So let's talk about both of these. And let's start with India first. And obviously, the opportunity that I think exists there is paramount for U.S. agriculture.
2: It really is. It's exciting. You know, it's a feed versus fuel for India. And sorghum being non-GMO is that first entry crop, absolutely no question. And we really have had a very centralized conversation with the poultry industry over there. In fact, we had a sorghum team over in India just last week because we know that this is the easy in. This is a great win for India and their increasing population. So we were excited to see sorghum specifically named in that framework, excited to hear that there was some good conversations last week here in D.C., and looking forward to see what comes in the next month when Secretary Rubio is over there with further discussion. So remain hopeful. There's no question sorghum is that entry crop, and we know it'll be a big hit once we get it in there.
1: What about China? Obviously, that's, you know, that one big area that everyone's kind of, we hear U.S.-China trade talks and everyone gets, you know, worked up, so to speak. I don't know how else to put it, but it just continues to be that big area of focus where there's just so much unknown right now.
2: So much unknown, and so much relies on that. You know, 80 to 90% of our export market is China. And you know, we always are continuing to say, help us not put all of our eggs in the same basket, input India. But we know we have good demand over there. We have incredible relationships with our Chinese delegation. And so hopefully these conversations will move some more bushels. We'd love to see solid numbers in these agreements coming up. Like, let's give us some numbers. Sorghum hasn't got that. So looking forward to those conversations. And actually, we've got people going to China next month as well. So sorghum continues to be on the forefront of all those conversations.
1: Let's talk about food for peace as well before we wrap up our conversation. Give us some thoughts on this. I know this has been in the news. Maybe get our listeners up to speed on what's going on with food for peace right now.
2: So this farm bill we're talking about would permanently place food for peace at USDA. And Jesse, one thing I didn't know was that's originally where it started. Food for peace originally was at USDA. So let's get that back where it belongs, in its home place, where they understand agriculture using U.S. commodities. That's a huge opportunity for sorghum. We've been used in that food for peace for years, and so that's something else that's a big win, or could be a big win, for sorghum producers, getting this farm bill across the finish line and getting food for peace permanently at USDA.
1: And obviously the conversation just around food in general, and you know, we've talked about the Make America Healthy Again movement and things of that nature, but I always like to highlight with you just the overall benefit of sorghum as food. And I mean, it's always a fun reminder, I guess, when we talk about this, because there's a lot of products that sorghum can go into, and there's a lot of benefit to sorghum as a healthy option in our diets.
2: It is, and it is something that we've seen an uptick in. So sorghum can, again, non-GMO and gluten-free, which many of us are looking for on the labels. We're seeing an uptick in that human consumption. There are studies beginning at the University of Nebraska about human health and how sorghum can affect that. We're looking at, protein, fiber, antioxidants, just the plethora of health benefits. And so we're excited to see what that report shows. A fun thing to kind of tout is Jennifer Gardner, actress, uses sorghum in her products. We have a world-renowned tennis player, Djokovic, that attributes his longevity and success in tennis to consuming sorghum, and he's come on board. That's Cobb Foods. Gluten-free Cheez-Its. We're coming around, and people are seeing that they need sorghum in their diet, so we're really excited about that as well.
1: Once again, talking with Amy France, the chair of the National Sorghum Producers, during our time on Capitol Hill at the end of April. With that, we're out of time on AOA, brought to you by Cenex Premium Greases and Lubricants. Thanks, as always, for joining us here for the show. I'm Jesse Allen. Have a great rest of your day.
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5: Your KICD Live Doppler forecast for today: sunny with a high of 74. Tonight, a chance of sprinkles before 8, otherwise clear with a low of 43. Tomorrow, sunny with a high of 68, a little breezy with wind gusts up to 25 miles per hour. Tomorrow night, areas of frost, otherwise partly cloudy with a low of 36. And Sunday, areas of frost in the morning, otherwise sunny with a high of 65. Clear Sunday night with a low of 36. See weather anytime at northwestiowanow.com.
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8: I'm Cammie McCormick. The latest government report on jobs is a mixed picture. The unemployment rate is holding steady. CBS's Kelly O'Grady has had a look through the numbers.
9: We are seeing growth in retail, transportation, and warehousing, as well as leisure and hospitality. The areas that did see a drop were manufacturing, government, and information and financial activity.
8: The University of Michigan says consumer sentiment is at its lowest level ever recorded. The White House is waiting for a response from Iran on the latest proposal to win the war. CBS's Nancy Cortez reports it isn't clear how long that wait will be.
10: Iran has held out this far, and clearly the pressure is mounting on President Trump as well. Gas prices are now up to $4.56 a gallon in the United States. He's got the airline industry warning that they may need a bailout, and that ticket prices are sure to rise if there isn't some solution to the situation in the Strait soon. And so there's lots of pressure on both sides. But reporting says that what the White House is asking the Iranians to sign off to is a very serious set of limitations to its nuclear program. That's something that Iran has not been willing to sign before. We'll just have to see if they're more open to it this time around.
8: Virginia's Supreme Court has struck down a voter-approved congressional redistricting plan. That's a major blow to Democrats. Health officials around the world are monitoring a deadly hantavirus outbreak linked to a cruise ship. Medical contributor Dr. Celine Gounder.
11: CDC has been coordinating with state and local health departments. They are monitoring for symptoms, so things like fever, muscle aches, developing respiratory symptoms, trouble breathing would be a warning sign. The incubation period is out to 8 weeks.
8: Spanish authorities said today a woman has been tested for suspected hantavirus after traveling on the same flight as a Dutch woman who was on the cruise ship and later died. Some good news in the aftermath of the severe weather this week in the South. A storm chaser rescued a kitten from the tornado debris in Mississippi. Correspondent Michael Wallace has that.
12: This week's twisters damaged 500 homes and injured at least 17 people. Storm chaser Ashton Lemley was helping the search and recovery effort at a destroyed trailer park in Bogachita when he heard a faint meow. After searching a pile of debris for several minutes,
13: I found him.
12: He pulled the soaked kitten out from under some beams and fiberglass insulation.
13: Look at you cleaned up.
12: People are already lining up to adopt the kitten, but not Lemley. He's allergic to cats. Michael Wallace, CBS News.
8: On Wall Street at this hour, stocks are higher. The Dow Jones Industrials up 68 points, the NASDAQ higher by 340. This is CBS News.
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24: July corn is currently down a penny and three quarter cents at 465 and three quarters. September down a penny and a quarter at 473. New crop December down three quarters at 488 and three quarter cents. July beans up six and a half at 1198 and three quarters. September up eight and a quarter at 11.75 and a quarter. New crop November up 8 cents at 11.81 and a half. Soybean meal up 50 cents. Soybean oil is currently up 2 points. June live cattle up 50 cents, 250.55. August down 40 cents, 245.50. October down 65 cents, 239.32. December down 80 cents at 238.40. August feeder cattle nickel higher at 366.22, lower on the back month. September currently off 15 cents at 364.50. October down 7 cents at 362.25. November down 22 cents. June hog 17 cents higher, 99.55. July 37 cents higher, 103.32. August 25 cents higher at 105. Markets Live, KICD.
0: It is Friday morning, May 8th, and this is AgriTalk. Welcome to AgriTalk. I'm your host, Chip Flory. Shots were fired again in the war with Iran, but the U.S. says the ceasefire is still on. Crude oil futures are stabilizing this morning, with WTI around 95 bucks a barrel, and the stock market is trading higher after a robust April jobs report. The soy complex is trading slightly higher. Wheat is mixed. Corn futures slightly lower. The cattle complex is lower, and lean hogs are mostly higher. And December cotton has already posted a new contract high again this morning. President Trump's trade policies face another challenge, just as the president gets ready to head to China for a much-anticipated meeting with Chinese President Xi. E15 gears up for a vote. We'll get to all of the details on this week's free-for-all with Jim Wiesmeyer and Sean Haney. And we'll get an update on pseudorabies from Jennifer Scheich, editor of Farm Journal's Pork, right after we get a news update from Haley Bicklehop. Good morning, Haley.
15: Hey, Chip. How's it going?
0: Good, good, good. How are you today?
15: I'm good. It's Friday, so I'm in a good mood. How about you?
0: Well, you know, that's a good reason to be in a good mood. There's no doubt about that. I have got plans to spend time with all of my grandkids this weekend. So, yeah, no, I'm looking forward to it. Yeah.
15: Yay. That's awesome. You just got to watch some of them last weekend, too?
0: Yeah. No, my grandkids' parents have started to figure out that, there's a resource here for them to take advantage of. Yeah, so they're doing it more and more and more. I mean, it's just the way it is. And quite frankly, I'm not going to fight them too hard on that, Haley.
15: Oh, I think it sounds like a win-win for everybody.
0: That's right. Amazing.
15: Wow, what a blessing to be close to family. That's awesome.
0: Yes.
15: That's good. For sure. Yes. Well, Chip, before we jump into all this technical news, I have to ask you, I know it's Friday, it's fun Friday. Have you looked at these UFO files or videos yet?
0: You're making me wish that I have, but I have not.
15: Okay. Well, I think everyone should go look them up, but the Department of War, you know, releasing some interesting files or information videos this morning. I don't know. Apparently we're calling them UAPs now, not UFOs, but kind of interesting. UAPs. I saw some on the news this morning. So everyone should take a look.
0: All right. Well, I'm going to do that after the show is wraps up.
15: There we go. Well, we'll get into the real news all now, right. But Chip, a federal trade court is declaring that President Trump's 10% global tariffs are unlawful. So this is obviously making big news this morning. Yeah. The U.S. Court of International Trade in Manhattan ruled in favor of small businesses in 24 states, invalidating the duties imposed under the 1974 Trade Act. President Trump responded to the split decision by criticizing the judges and signaling that he will pursue alternative ways to implement his trade strategy. Now, this ruling comes just months after the Supreme Court vacated earlier levies. Chip, this announcement paired with next week, the big meeting between President Trump and the president of China, going to really continue this tariff conversation for sure.
0: Oh, yeah. And we're going to jump straight into it when we get the free-for-all started with Wiesmeyer and Haney in here, because that's a big decision here this morning.
15: It definitely is. Well, other news this morning, the Department of Justice announced a settlement with AgriStats, who they say's business model raised the price of chicken, turkey, and pork. Well, Chip, this is that announcement that was promised at the beginning of the week. Think back to that big press conference on Monday. Secretary Rollins was there, a number of lawmakers and officials. Now, Peter Navarro, the counselor to the president, had a number of things to say at this press conference, one of which he said the Justice Department said no more. That's not going to happen on our watch. In that case, I believe it's going to be settled well at trial in a way which not only will take care of that problem, but implicate some of the bad actors that we've seen by the two American companies, Tyson's and Cargill and JBS on the Brazil side, along with National Beef. So really to summarize part of that quote there, he was just saying that this settlement right now does not impact the beef industry, but it's potentially setting a precedent for the future, which is interesting.
0: Yeah, that's exactly right. AgriStats has got nothing to do with the beef side of things, but they're looking at the AgriStats situation and using it as kind of a proxy and saying, look, this is also what's wrong with the beef industry. So we'll see how they twist that and make that happen.
15: Exactly. And I did want to mention, too, obviously, they've been saying a big announcement. I don't really know. This is kind of one of those anticlimactic announcements that we've been talking about, but that's okay. If anyone wants to hear more about the meatpacking industry, though, Time does have a longer report on U.S. Farm Report this weekend. Definitely something to check out.
0: Yes.
15: And Chip, there's a new world record. This one's pretty interesting. Angie Stumpton at Drovers reporting an Angus bull is setting a new record, selling 49% of that bull for $1.05 million. So this bull, GAR Market Maker, love that name. I love a good bull name. Set a new record, a world record on May 4th, selling to Riverbend Ranch, Idaho Falls in Idaho. Now, according to the American Angus Association, this was a value of $2.1 million. And this bull outvalues the past record holder, SAV America, that sold in 2019 for $1.15 million for 80% semen interest, or a total value of $1.887 million. So this one, quite a bit more. But yeah, I got to say, Market Maker, that's pretty cool, yeah, too.
0: Yeah, $2 million bull, there he is. That's quite the deal. And with the amount of genetic analysis that they can do now, they know exactly what that bull is going to produce.
15: Exactly.
0: And you put them with the right females, and man, oh man, we've got some good beef coming our way, is what it sounds like. Haley, thank you so much. Have a great weekend.
15: Thanks, Chip. You too.
0: All right. Let's bring in Jennifer Scheich, editor, Farm Journal Sport. Good morning, Jennifer.
1: Good morning.
0: Okay. So real quick, address some of those misleading tidbits about the pseudorabies and Mexico.
1: Well, we saw some misleading headlines this week that U.S. pork exports were no longer going to be able to go into Mexico, and that Mexico had closed its borders following that confirmation of pseudorabies. But that is not true. What I reached out and talked to USMEF, and they confirmed that while they cannot speculate about the market access situation going forward, they know since Monday, May 4th, that U.S. exporters have had some loads of certain products unable to clear into Mexico, and the restrictions that they do have do not impact pork muscle cuts. And that's kind of where our main gravy is at, right? That's what we're trying to do there. But the pork byproducts, skins, offal, that's been unable to clear due to Mexico's precautionary restrictions. They're expecting more information to be out soon about that. But as of right now, that's what we know. And so we're optimistic that they're going to act in alignment with the World Organization for Animal Health's guidelines when it comes to that.
0: Okay, excellent. Give us a preview of your podcast. I know you're really looking forward to this.
1: Yeah, I'm pretty excited about this one. I'm excited about everyone, if I'm honest, but this is Mental Health Month. Madison Caldwell, we did a story with her in 2022 about her journey and her battle with mental health. And what we're doing in this podcast is kind of just saying, hey, what's changed since then? Like, how are you healing? How are things going? When that story went out in January, it went everywhere. And so it's interesting what she's learned from it.
0: I cannot wait to listen to that one. Cannot wait to listen to it. Jennifer, thank you so much. Jennifer Scheich, editor of Farm Journal's Pork. We've got Wiesmeyer and Haney standing by. The free-for-all is next here on AgriTalk.
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0: Welcome back to AgriTalk on this Friday morning. That means it's time for the free-for-all. And Jim Wiesmeyer from Wiesmeyer's Perspectives Podcast. Hey, Jim, good morning, buddy.
30: Hello. I'm back from four beautiful days in North Dallas at the SEPA convention. A lot of people there. It was fun.
0: Yeah, did you run into Niefer while you were down there?
30: I sure did. He spoke down there. Yeah, absolutely. Yeah.
0: Good deal. What'd you learn? What are the crop insurance professionals talking about?
30: Well, high anxiety on it. However, they were appreciative of the recent run up in prices almost across the board, Chip. Now we had the downturn this week, but cotton rallied, corn, soybeans, et cetera. They were happy to see that.
0: Right. Okay. You know what? We're going to bring Sean into the conversation. Sean Haney, Real Agriculture, Real Ag Radio. How you doing, buddy?
31: Chip, I'm doing fantastic. I'm in Sioux Falls, South Dakota. The weather is beautiful, and we got some college baseball to watch today.
0: Outstanding. Man, that's going to be a good time. Okay. You know what, Jim? Let's go back to Dallas because you, I believe it was this meeting where you heard what you thought was one of the best, if not the best, speech that you've ever heard on farm policy and the future of farm policy.
30: Tell us about it. in over 50 years. Dr. Bart Fisher, wow. I mean, you talk about putting some thought to it. He had 11 suggestions, not all of which will you know, come to fruition. Heck, if it just a few of them, I think it would be better policy. But he challenged the industry. And anyone that wants that, I gave him a lot of space in a copy I wrote. Just email me at my last name @gmail.com, and I'll send it to you, because I want it to get out there, Chip. Because
0: okay.
30: His most controversial one was no payment limits. I don't think that will ever happen, but right. That shows you the aggressiveness he had. He just says we need a new template for foreign policy for the decades ahead, and he's absolutely right.
31: But in that case, so yeah, like at 100,000 feet, yeah, no payment limits. There's going to be some pushback, but he really ran it out when I read it, Jim. Like the payment limit is on like 1,000 acres of cotton. But you need 4,000 acres of cotton in order to afford
30: to
31: the
30: pay equipment. Yeah. I mean, he's got facts and figures with charts to back it up. Absolutely.
0: Oh, yeah.
31: Well, yeah, I'll give no you guys a comparison. You guys have payment limits that are considerably lower than other jurisdictions. Like in Canada on agri stability, which is our, you know, Canada's form of margin insurance, there's a $6 million cap per operation. That's a big difference in comparison to some of the U.S. farm programming that we're seeing inside of the farm safety net.
0: With the expansion all the way to $155,000 per entity.
31: Yes.
0: There are some huge differences out there. And, Jim, by the way, when Niefer was on the show earlier this week, Paul Niefer, Farm CPA Report, when he was on the show, and shout out to Paul. This morning, he lost a very important member of his family.
30: Yeah, his sister
0: overnight. Yeah. And condolences to you, Paul. We're all thinking about you. Prayers for strength and we feel bad for you. But when he was on the show earlier this week, he mentioned that the proposal of no payment limits, and it generated a ton of conversation on the AgriTalk X site in the notifications. They had a fantastic conversation about the payment limits on there. So if you haven't seen that, I'd suggest go to the notifications page at AgriTalk and see how that or just go to the AgriTalk X feed and see how that conversation played out.
31: And Chip, to tie another one in to that no payment discussion, was Fisher also said, get rid of ad hoc programming.
0: Yeah.
31: And maybe if, you know,
0: which
31: what
0: you
31: I thought
0: could
31: of
0: do
31: it,
0: that.
31: If you had higher payment limits,
0: yeah,
31: it would maybe get you out of the need for some of this ad hoc programming, potentially, at least moves you in that direction.
30: Yes,
0: yeah.
30: And of course, that's coupled with the far more creative and better safety net in some of his other proposals. So
0: yeah. Yeah. You know, Jim, when I read your report, and warning to everybody out there, if you ask for that report, you better carve out some time. I told Jim I had to stop halfway through, take a nap, and eat a sandwich before I could finish it. Because there is some
31: lying.
0: Girth.
30: Well, it's
0: there
30: an
0: is some
30: hour presentation. Yeah, that's digested from 1 hour of a talk.
0: Yeah. So, but it is well worth the read. And yes. Fortunately, we've got people out there like Dr. Fisher that are forward thinking. Here's how you solve problems. Not let's just talk about the problems of the past and point fingers. Let's put some forward thinking into it with some solution minded ideas and move forward. It would be a monumental effort to take on everything that Dr. Fisher has in that presentation, but boy, it is refreshing to see the thought process that is.
30: Yes,
0: is
30: and Chip, he's just not an academic. He has watched sausage being made, because he was an integral in the formulation of the 2018 Farm Bill. So
0: yes,
30: that gives him a little more cred on what he is proposing, because he's been behind the scenes on some of this.
31: No
0: doubt.
31: We can do better. Like, that's, we can do better.
30: Yeah.
0: Yep. Yep. Okay. Shots fired again. President Trump called them love taps. I don't know if I'm going to call any of what's happening in the Strait of Hormuz or in the war with Iran a love tap, but there it is, Jim. What's the latest status?
30: Well, there's more more fisticuffs between the two countries, and that shouldn't surprise people watching this over what now 3 months. I think we're into the third month.
0: Yeah,
30: it's just going to fester and then settle down, and it's just Iran's what they've always done for 47 years. They string you along.
0: Yeah.
31: President's looking for an off ramp.
30: Really
31: hard here. He's also up against the War Measures Act and this, this was it, 60-day issue that's related to the ceasefire. And is it still a ceasefire? Is this, this whole humanitarian project that started on Monday? That was a new operation that was tied to, not have to deal with the War Measures Act. Looking for an off ramp and realizing that the exit here is much more difficult than the entry. And it's going to be really politically difficult for him if whatever the deal, the agreement is, if it looks similar to the Obama-Iran deal, and there's just a delay on them being able to have nuclear capabilities, it's going to be tough for them in the midterms.
0: Yeah. Yeah. It's put Secretary Rubio in front of the public much more here recently. He's on TV all the time now, Jim, defending the administration's position.
30: Yeah, and it's not over yet. You've got the war hawks. Rubio's one of them on this one. And most people say that in the final result, Trump will not have a bad agreement. He just won't sign it.
0: Right.
30: And as far as the war acts, that's probably unconstitutional. So I really don't think that they're all that worried about it, to tell you the truth.
0: Haney, does it surprise you that crude oil has just kind of, I mean, it's still at $95, the front month WTI, but it's at least kind of stabilizing in this area right now.
31: Yeah, I think people are a little, I think there's a little bit of surprise out there that it has retreated here. It's looking for, trying to take some of that risk premium off and trade a little bit lower. It doesn't mean we're out of the woods here yet. And this, for farmers that are trying to deal with things like diesel fuel prices, we know that these things, even if that price of oil does come down, which would be a relief if there was a deal, which would be fantastic, we know that diesel prices probably aren't going to move down as fast as we would like, because we've seen the same thing with some of the sticky other input prices we've been dealing with for the last 18 months. We're fast on the way up. We are really slow on the way down.
0: Yeah. Yep. No doubt about it. In the meantime, you've got the U.S. dollar index trading at about 98. That's off the highs that we posted back at the end of March, just above par at 100. So the U.S. dollar is pulled back from the highs. Crude oil is pulled back from the highs. The S&P and the NASDAQ trading at new all-time highs this morning. The Dow, it's near unchanged here today. And we had a good jobs report for April, Jim.
30: Yeah, really way good. Over the

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3: Joining us now, Pro Farmer economist Lane Acree. Lane, tell us what's going on in the grains here this morning.
4: They were favoring the upside in beans, and I think that's the market that a lot of eyes are going to be on here this morning. But we got July beans up 7 cents, just shy of that psychological $12 mark, which also happens to mark the intraday high. A close above that mark would be a really positive sign, but unfortunately, they're not garnering much bullish momentum in the grains. July corn is down 0.25% at 4.67 1/4. The July SRW wheat contract is up 1.5 cents at 6.13 in the orders. July HRW wheat up 4 cents at 6.71 1/4. Despite crude kind of stabilizing here in the mid-$90, we saw really strong demand under $90, not being able to get much strength in the grains. I think that the peace prospects in the Middle East continuing to weigh on that market, but we are seeing some stabilization, and that is a positive sign. Both wheat and corn are near some pretty key technical support levels.
3: Exactly. Okay. Despite some reports of the potential for records in the cash cattle trade, we've got some pressure on futures here at the end of the week. What's going on there?
4: Yeah, no kidding. We've got reports of bids at 260, and right now we've got June futures below 250, just below 250. Some of those deferred contracts are seeing a little bit more pressure. The August contract down 135 at 244.55. Feeders under some pressure as well. Just have to think that continue to concern around this Department of Justice probe into the meatpacking industry. Meanwhile, we've got hogs up 1/4 in that June contract at 99.625, basically just bouncing off of those recent lows. There seems to be strong technical support under the market, but until that cash market can turn around, we're probably going to be continuing to leak lower.
3: Excellent. Thank you, Lane. That is Lane.
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0: 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Brian Kilmeade.
1: One of the final hours of the week, and what a week we've had. We're watching some developments now. Number one, job numbers came in. It's unbelievable. They're virtually double what the experts projected. Market liked it, but they don't love it because it's countered by strife is popping up in Iran again because they're absolutely maniacs. They're maniacs. So they have a 14-point plan in their lap, and we see some battlings going on right now. We disabled another ship that tried to beat the blockade. That's not going to happen. And those people think that Trump doesn't want war. Yeah, you're right. But do you think he's really going to knuckle under and let Iran get the best of us? Not going to happen. Andrew Weiss joins us at the bottom of the hour. He is the Vice President for Studies at the Carnegie Endowment for International Peace, James Family Chair there. Shannon Bream is standing by. And I just got to remind you, the YouTube page is all anybody's talking about. It's almost, I wouldn't say, soon it'll be better, but right, almost as talked about as the Trump Watch. YouTube.com/@TheBrianKilmeadeShow. Let's get to the big three.
2: Number three.
3: I don't take well to threats. They're going to find that out.
4: I'm deeply intimidated now. We arrest an illegal alien state in New York. Rather than detain them in the local community, in the local jail, now she's going to force us to fly them out of the state to either Texas, Arizona, or state we have detention facilities.
1: So it's just going to cost everybody more money. And by the way, money's not going to stop it. There's plenty of money there. It is on. Hochul versus Holman. New York tries to implement radical new sanctuary laws, icing out ICE. Holman has a plan B, so look out.
2: Number two.
5: These maps are racist tools of white supremacy at the behest of the most powerful white supremacists in the United States of America, Donald J. Trump.
6: Ugh. It is a form of Jim Crow terror. You know what you're doing. It's shameful.
1: Don't you ever get tired of the false racial claims when you lose a vote? Tennessee votes to redistrict up to 14. Up to 14 seats could be netted by Republicans since the Supreme Court justice ruling and the movement that was okayed over in Texas, countered by California. But now there's breaking news on Virginia. The Supreme Court said, back to the old maps.
2: Number one.
7: Washington Post story was kind of extraordinary. I mean, 75% of their missile program still intact. What they've been doing is taking stuff out of storage, basically. They still have about 70% of their missiles.
1: Yep. Iran's latest. U.S. and Iran trade fire at the Strait of Hormuz, and each claim the other shot first. We bring you the latest. Shannon, a lot of action in the Strait of Hormuz as we await an Iran reaction to our proposal. It looks like giving peace a chance, they're not taking it.
8: Back and forth yesterday, the president called our action a love tap, but it just keeps begging the question, who are we negotiating with? Is there a group at the table with our negotiators, the Steve Witkoff, Jared Kushner plan? Is that separate from the people who continue to fire on vessels in the Strait of Hormuz and try to gum that situation up? I'm sure the administration knows much more than we do. They've got deep inside intel. They know who they're talking to. But, you know, is it still so fractured within Iran that, you know, any peace deal would be very tenuous at best?
1: Yeah, I mean, who are we dealing with? And then you got to judge people by their actions, not by what they say anyway. So the president has got more to deal with. But I talked to General Jack Keane today, and he is not for it. He wasn't for the ceasefire. He says we would have been done with our targets by now. And he says that they do not think they're losing. They think if they can survive, they'll rebuild and be back stronger. Cut four.
9: Give President Trump the credit for starting this operation after October the 7th, when the Israelis were obviously devastatingly attacked. It was a recognition that this region, it's got to change, and we're going to have to force that change, and Iran is behind everything that's happening there. And this president acted on that. Other presidents, admittedly, the threat wasn't quite as bad as it is now, but largely ignored.
1: So, and he says you'd have Cargill and his hostage. If they hit our Gulf state neighbors, you blow it up. And then you take out the targets and finish them off. Do you see that Washington Post report that says that they still have 70% of their launchers and missiles?
8: Yeah, and then you've got Iran's foreign minister out there on X saying, no, we've got even more than that. and saying, listen, every time we try to get to a diplomatic solution, the U.S. takes, quote, reckless military action against us, as if they're the victims and they want to try to get something done and we're the aggressors and the ones in this ceasefire that are creating the problems. And so when I see that and I see, you know, just a very defiant tone from them, it makes me wonder how much closer we are to actually settling this thing.
1: I actually think we took a few steps back, but I think you have to escalate to de-escalate. I think that's where we're going to be heading. Let's talk about something a little bit closer to home, the gerrymandering madness. We know that Tennessee, a little bit of unrest yesterday as they vote to redistrict. And we also know Virginia had a major decision. Do you want to inform us?
8: Yeah, they did. The Virginia Supreme Court, we've been waiting on this because remember their House delegation was essentially viewed as 6-5 with one seat, you know, advantage to Democrats. They passed this referendum that they said was to, quote, restore fairness in voting and flip that map to 10-1. So taking away four seats that would have been red or viewed as Republican seats. And we knew that there from the beginning, there were big challenges to the procedural way that they did this. And the Virginia Supreme Court just dropped this opinion a short time ago saying it's null and void. You did not comply with the state constitution or state law. You knew you were doing that. And so even though this thing got passed, it doesn't matter. It's not legally valid. And so the old maps will be what have to rule for the midterm elections. So big win for Republicans there.
1: All right. So there was a New York Post estimated if you go back and forth, back and forth, back and forth, the court upholds Alabama, Tennessee, and Louisiana and Florida. The Republicans, this is before the Virginia decision, the Republicans pick up 14 seats. I mean, you talk about a change in projection. I don't care what tradition says it. This is really has to make the experts take a step back.
8: It's really critical for Republicans. The big win for them essentially at the Supreme Court last week when they dropped that racially drawn race as the primary factor House district down in Louisiana, it then triggered all these other states. Like you said, to Tennessee, Alabama, South Carolina, all of them and many others taking a look now at potentially undoing seats there. So the momentum has really shifted for Republicans just over the past week and a half or so with that decision out of the Supreme Court and the Virginia Supreme Court. Those numbers add up. Now, a lot of prognosticators out there will say Republicans still have, you know, history is against you. You've got polling showing people are very upset about the economy. They don't support what's going on with Iran. So there's a lot of work to be done other than just changing redistricting. You've got to work on messaging too.
1: All right. Here's Howard Enten on the Republicans and if Donald Trump is like losing them because he's a lame duck, making controversial decisions, which I'm fully in support of, whatever that means, of Iran. But controversial in that it's not politically clearly advantageous to do an operation like this 6 months before an election. Cut 21.
10: I think there's this myth that's going on right now that, oh, Trump is really losing support among Republicans. Right now, nationally, we're talking about an approval rating on average of 84%. In 2022, his popularity rating was 76%, actually lower, right, when he wasn't in the presidency. In 2018, the last time he was president, 85%. That 85 looks a whole heck of a lot like this 84.
1: So that's something to keep in mind. You might say independents are key and you're right. And you might say Democrats are dug in more than ever and you're correct. But to say Republicans have checked out because some podcasters are mad at him, they don't even register.
8: Yeah, the evidence doesn't seem to be there. And if you think about, you know, who's calling the shots, you look at that Indiana election this week, those primaries, and, you know, he had told those lawmakers, if you go against me on this redistricting idea, I'm coming after you, and flipped almost every one of those seats away from incumbents to people that were more supportive of and endorsed by President Trump. So, you know, folks will say he's still definitely the leader of this party and calling the shots, and you underestimate him, as another president said, at your own risk.
1: All right, so what are you going to be doing this weekend, Shannon?
8: We're going to definitely do Iran, but we're also going to preview the president's visit to China. And there are a lot of things at stake potentially in that visit. We've also got Grace Drexel with us. We had her with us last fall. She's an American citizen. Her dad is a pastor in China and was among those who were swept up with a number of religious leaders. She came on the show last fall asking for the president's help. They're reiterating that call. The president did indicate that he intends to bring up those human rights issues. And so she's going to be with us this weekend to talk about that. We've got the ruthless guys to talk about this Virginia ruling and the midterms more broadly, and we'll have you all covered.
1: You will. You'll definitely have us all covered. I'm going to be very curious to see if you're going to cover, if you're going to be covering what's going on now in the House. Mm-hmm. As the House comes back, it's going to be police week on Tuesday. We know that.
8: And they've got work to do.
1: Yeah, they got work to do. And the reconciliation package that the president says he wants by the first week in June, which is coming sooner than later. Yeah. And my thought is, do you think that they would get that done to fund the rest of DHS?
8: Well, listen, there's agreement that among Republicans for funding DHS and ICE, all of those things that got left out of the other deal that came together. But the problem is, who wants to add on what to these provisions? You've got talk about this $1 billion for security now related to the White House ballroom. And are Republicans going to be willing to go back to bat for that? This Save America Act, that keeps falling through the cracks. And a lot of the base is very angry about that. And it doesn't seem like the Senate is willing to try to go to the wall on that one. So they got a lot of things to figure out, whether they can tuck them into reconciliation, who's going to demand what, and whether you can get something passed in both the House and Senate. It's not just, you know, D versus R at this point. It's Senate versus House Republicans at this point.
1: So I'll tell you what, I've been fascinated by what's going on in California, from the governor's race to the mayor's race. You know, I get the sense, Shannon, it's a bigger story. I think the bigger story is that the jungle primary process has these guys against each other, a runoff to a run to an actual election. And we're getting to see the philosophies of both parties shoulder to shoulder, instead of here's my ad, here's my speech, here's my interview. They're able to debate it. Things like
8: debates have been fascinating.
1: Been fascinating, and the answer is, if this is working, stay with your person.
8: Mm-hmm.
1: If it's not working, maybe you want to open up your eyes. Oh well, this is mostly a Democratic state, really? Well, how's that going? The report card is bad. So why would you put someone in that job that would continue to do a bad job? And Spencer Pratt sees that, and Steve Hilton is a legitimate alternative.
8: Yeah, but we see it over and over again. We cover these things, and then people do keep voting for stuff they say that they don't like, or or it isn't working.
1: So you're cynical.
8: I'm not as cynical. Okay, well, I don't know. I think there's a possibility, because I think those guys are hitting on very big cultural themes and moments where people are super frustrated. I think the ads that the Spencer Pratt team have put together are really, really well done, and they really dial into, you know, he's not running around like, oh, I love Trump and I'm MAGA. He might be, but he is not emphasizing that. He's emphasizing, was your house burned down and now you have nowhere to live, and these guys are out here, you know, being sort of let them eat cake. Moms and dads saying, oh my gosh, these people are shooting drugs in front of my kids' school. Please don't make my kids walk through this stuff. I mean, very everyday real stuff that people are encountering in LA and beyond. The problem, I think, for California more broadly, for the conservative there, is that a lot of them have left. They've had a conservative flight over the last few years, especially during COVID. So has enough of a Republican base stuck around to make a difference in these statewide elections? I don't know.
1: True. Unless somebody's just going to vote for their welfare as opposed to their party.
8: But man, the debates they have been fun to watch. And I think you're right, flying under the radar a little bit.
1: Right. Because I think the blue states, and if I'm the Republican Party, I say, listen, don't tell me over and over again, we're going to lose Chicago. You're not going to win New York. So there's no reason to really put any money behind it. I think you have an obligation to get your point across. So even if you get your 15, 25, 35, 40% and you lose an election, it shows you care enough about a city to try to win it. Mm-hmm. You can't keep on throwing the towel. Yeah.
8: And it wasn't that long ago. I'm old enough to remember when New York had a Republican mayor.
1: Yes.
8: A Republican governor. And so those things can happen with the right candidates, the right influx of, you know, all the events happening and the frustrations, and having a party or a candidate that can effectively speak to those things. I mean, you shouldn't cede the ground if you feel like you want conservatives to show up and fight.
1: Shannon, I think you're right. I also think these studies of people moving to South Carolina, Florida, Texas, and Tennessee and they're leaving the states you just talked about. That might make it harder and harder. It might make it harder and harder for a Republican to break through, because there's less Republicans than there were in that city from 20 years ago.
8: Yep. Yeah. And so it makes red places redder, blue places bluer. And, you know, what it ends up doing more broadly, when you're talking about representatives coming here to D.C. to be in the House and Senate, they're much more aligned with the harder base in those districts, many of them, and it makes them unwilling to meet in the middle on anything here, as you could see the gridlock. Mm-hmm. And, you know, the speaker, he can only lose a vote or two on these really, really critical issues, and it makes it feel like, you know, there's nothing here but gridlock. And so the president ends up taking a lot of executive action, which he knows is going straight to court, but it's the tool that he has that he can use.
1: Now, so your guest list is solidified. You got everybody?
8: No, and that's why I can't tell you the rest of, we're 90% of the way there. So, but why don't you tell me about your guest list?
1: Well, you know, it's so interesting. When Chris Wallace used to come on Fridays. You had him on last mm-hmm. week, right?
8: Yes.
1: And mm-hmm. he used to sometimes be like, don't ask me about guests. Janet Bream doesn't do that. She's like, you know, you ask me, because you know what? It's fluid, number one.
8: It is.
1: We
8: have a Dem senator that's pretty much on board and locked in, but we're trying to figure out whether our GOP voice is from the White House this week or is a GOP senator. And so once we lock one of those down, we can tell you.
1: Okay, great. I'm going to have Byron Donalds. Mm-hmm. I'm going to have Jameson Greer. He's mm-hmm. going to be joining us. Mm-hmm. I'm going to have Ben Shapiro mm-hmm. and Sage Steele. Did I forget anyone, Allison?
8: I love all, my Sage Steele and I go way back.
1: Really?
8: My very first TV job where I got fired and they told me it was terrible and I would never make it in this business. Sage was my friend that helped me, you know, like pack up my stuff.
1: Wow. I didn't know that.
8: She is a friend from the way back, the OGs.
1: Well, you both showed them. How dare you? Well, I think that happens to all of us at one point, Shannon.
8: Listen, not everybody sees your appeal. By the way, I didn't get to say happy birthday to you this week. I hope you are just going to continue celebrating and that your celebration on Sunday night will include a dance party on
1: right.
8: the show.
1: I will say this. My celebration ends Sunday with Mother's Day. I'm going to party it up until then.
8: Yeah, but you better have a good day planned.
1: All right, I will. Shannon, thanks so much. Have a great show on Sunday. Back in a moment.
0: Don't go anywhere. Brian Kilmeade will be right back.
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1: You can't earn $1 billion.
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2: Yep.
1: You can pay people less than what they're worth.
2: Yep.
1: But you can't earn that, right?
2: That's
1: since you didn't earn

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2: CBS News Brief. The Virginia Supreme Court has struck down a voter-approved Democratic congressional redistricting plan, saying it violated procedural requirements when it placed the amendment on the ballot to authorize mid-decade redistricting. Legal analyst Lori Levinson.
3: The referendum would have taken them to 10 to 1, yet the state Supreme Court said that the timing of the referendum did not comply with the rules.
2: CBS's Kelly O'Grady on the latest jobs numbers.
4: It was a surprise. We added 115,000. We were expecting in the realm of 55,000, so that was a very significant beat.
2: There is a lot of monitoring worldwide of passengers from that cruise ship with the hantavirus outbreak, including the U.S. Here's Tom Hansen.
5: Those patients in particular are not presenting symptoms. They are being highly monitored by the CDC, by their municipal governments. They're being told to report any symptoms that they potentially could develop.
2: CBS News Brief. I'm Cammy McCormick.
6: Your KICD Live Doppler forecast for today, sunny with a high of 74. Tonight, a chance of sprinkles before 8, otherwise clear with a low of 43. Tomorrow, sunny with a high of 68, a little breezy with wind gusts up to 25 miles per hour. Tomorrow night, areas of frost, otherwise partly cloudy with a low of 36. And Sunday, areas of frost in the morning, otherwise sunny with a high of 65. Clear Sunday night with a low of 36. See weather anytime at NorthwestIowaNow.com.
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8: July corn futures are currently up 3¾ cents at 471¼. September corn up 3¾ at 478. New crop December up 4 cents at 493½. July soybeans up 16 cents at 1208¼. September up 17¼ at 1184¼. November up 16½ at 1190. Soybean meal, $1.50 higher at $3.2040. Soybean oil up 50 points at $74.65. Chicago wheat futures at this hour are 5¾ cents higher. June live cattle unchanged, 250.05. August down 75 cents, 245.15. October down $1.22 at 238.75. December down $1.32 at 237.87. August feeder cattle down $2.42 at $3.6375. September down $2.57 at $3.6207. October down $2.62 at $3.5970. November down $2.50 at $3.5687. June hogs 70 cents lower, $98.65. July up 7 cents at $103.02. August down a dime at 1.

0: It's Brian Kilmeade.
1: We did a story at The Insider right after Yevgeny Prigozhin's mutiny a few years ago. Remember that? Of the Wagner operative. And we canvassed the opinion of FSB, GRU, SVR, Interior Ministry, expecting to hear, oh, this treasonous act, you know, we must kill him, we must put this down. In fact, we found two different responses. Number one, indifference. We don't care. You know, it's this guy or the other guy, whatever. Things are terrible here in Russia. This war is going horribly. Or enthusiasm. We'd much rather Prigozhin than Putin. So Putin has a real crisis on his hands, because I'm not saying there's going to be a coup tomorrow, but what he has in the ranks, including of his security apparatus, the Siloviki, disaffection and demoralization. And any intelligence officer can tell you, when that's starting to hit, you become a leaky ship. And you become very susceptible to foreign recruitment and to, frankly, penetration, which is how the Ukrainians are going in there and blowing up Russian generals all the time, which is making Putin very paranoid about a possible coup.
2: So Michael Weiss weighing in. He's editor of The Insider, and he joins us now about what's happening. We don't really know what. Andrew Weiss. Andrew Weiss joins us now. Andrew, we don't really know what's going on inside Russia. But we get the sense that he's bulking up security because he knows his security is an issue, and he's losing. He lost 35,000 troops last month.
3: Hey, Brian. So it's Michael Weiss's namesake, Andrew Weiss. It's great to be with you. I would be a little cautious about the flurry of reports. Like, there's no doubt that things are not going well on the battlefield for Russia. But, you know, we have to be really cautious that we, you know, frankly, don't have great information or insight into what's happening in the Kremlin these days. It's a black box. This is not a leaky organization. There's very little information that sort of trickles out into the public realm. It's a security state. It's run by guys who were, you know, hardcore KGB veterans or FSB officers. They fight with each other all the time. That's not new. And, you know, last point is they're fighting against a very formidable foe, Ukraine. And the Ukrainians are great at getting inside the Russians' heads and making them feel miserable. And so this hubbub about whether Putin's sleeping in a bunker or whether he's too scared to have a parade on Red Square, that's just a great illustration, I think, of how the Ukrainians are masters at rattling Vladimir Putin's cage.
2: But they are helping out the Iranians, aren't they?
3: Yeah, that is definitely true. I think Vladimir Putin, there was a report overnight in The Economist magazine that indicated that Russia has potentially been offering the Ukrainians a more advanced type of drone that we've seen be very effective on the battlefield in Ukraine. But at the same time, Vladimir Putin does not want to alienate Donald Trump. He sees that Donald Trump is a mercurial person, that, you know, he can flip from one position to the other just, you know, from hour to hour. And he thinks that he can use Donald Trump to get what he wants, which is, you know, for us to kind of force the Ukrainians to surrender and to give up their independence. I think Putin's wrong about that. I think he's not likely to be able to instrumentalize the White House to get what he wants, but he's not gonna give that up as a possibility.
2: Right. So the Economist pointed out that they got about 5,000. They have a short range fiber optic drones that are tough to counter, that they would be giving to Iran. And I'll tell you what, the one thing is pretty clear. They're able to do some damage to our bases because of the satellite information the Russians were able to give. Don't you think that is a fact?
3: Yeah, so we've seen, I think, disturbing reports of both Russia and China providing limited support to Iran. It's something that the administration has tried to downplay, I think, in a rather clumsy way. You've seen Donald Trump, Pete Hegseth, and other senior figures in the White House team keep saying, oh, it hasn't really made a big difference because, you know, we continue to be very successful on the battlefield. But the short reality is that, you know, Russia is trying to help Iran kill American soldiers. That's completely unacceptable. And I think it's a mistake for the White House to downplay it.
2: You know, it's interesting. The president goes, well, aren't we doing that with Ukraine? The president's almost rationalizing Russia's role.
3: Yeah, no, he's using Vladimir Putin's talking points. And then, you know, the Russians have, you know, in their, you know, clever way have said, well, if you just stopped helping Ukraine, I'm sure we can work this out. So, you know, the United States is helping Ukraine because it's in our interest. It's in our national interest. And, you know, that's not because it's a favor and we're not doing it because we're cynical. You know, we're doing it because Russia invaded without any, you know, reason, and has been, you know, essentially conducting a genocidal war for more than 4 years. Like, Americans should be angry about that. And the United States should not be, you know, in the business of, you know, helping Russia be victorious in Ukraine. And unfortunately, this administration's policy has given Putin confidence that he can wait out Ukraine, that time's on his side, and that it's just a matter of time between the U.S. either stops supporting Ukraine, that the Europeans don't have the schlitz to help them, you know, in terms of their military requirements. And it's just fostered a sense of confidence among Vladimir Putin and his top support, advisors.
2: Which we know is not the case, because they've already generated and engineered their own long-range missiles. They've already gotten Starlink to stop providing any service to the Russians. That allowed them to make great progress. And now they've engineered robots that have entire Russian units surrendering to them. They're not going anywhere, Ukraine.
3: Yeah, 100%, Brian. And I think that, you know, the administration pretty early on bought into the argument that it was just a matter of time before Ukraine was forced to surrender. You know, we've seen that Russia has now created its own worst nightmare right on its doorstep. It's got a permanently aggrieved Ukraine that's going to be well-armed and determined never to let this happen again. It's reanimated NATO and the European partners, the United States and allies, to rearm. And Russia has lost, you know, hundreds of thousands of people in a senseless war. So Vladimir Putin is not invincible. And the president keeps, you know, saying things like Ukraine doesn't have the cards. And then every day we see things get blown up due to these, you know, as you say, remarkable defense technological advancements that Ukraine has pioneered. And, you know, we have a lot to learn from them. And we've seen in the war in Iran that, you know, there's a lot of new technology out there on the battlefield and we're not ready for it. And Ukraine is the place where, you know, a lot of those innovations are being seen every day. And they want to be our friend. They want to be a partner. Russia just doesn't fit in that category. Russia's a longtime adversary of the United States. And there's just not a prospect for the U.S. and Russia to suddenly become partners on the world stage, unfortunately.
2: Yeah, it isn't. And they had every opportunity to do it, and they don't seem to understand that, or they don't want to understand that. So let's talk about Iran. It looks like the skirmishes show me that they're not close to signing any type of deal that would be acceptable to the Trump team. I want you to hear Mike Pompeo. I think he's on the money, cut 10.
4: It wouldn't surprise me if they can figure out a way to keep their economy running for months and months. We've seen Chairman Kim do it in North Korea. We've seen they'll put their own people in absolute poverty and protect themselves at any cost. And they'll kill people if they have to do it. So that doesn't surprise me terribly.
2: They're looking to outlast us. And the CIA says, as bad as things are, they could outlast us through the midterms by just holding out.
3: Yeah, it's a similar situation that we've seen, you know, the Russians facing, which is Ukraine wins by not losing. And, you know, I hope that people look at the situation in the Middle East and are, you know, asking some tough questions. Like, what's the strategy here? And is there, you know, a timeline and a price that's worth paying? We've been in a, you know, very difficult relationship with Iran now, you know, since the late 1970s. It's not a pushover country. And I think, you know, the administration needs to be able to explain to the American people how they got us into this mess and if they have a credible plan for getting us out.
2: Well, degrading one of America's premier enemies is a good objective. Degrading and destroying a regime that just killed about between 30 and 40,000 of their people. Here's General Keane on what should be next. Cut 6.
5: In my judgment, I think we got to see reality for what it is. We should go back and execute Project Freedom, take the Strait of Hormuz away from the Iranians, secure it and open it for navigation, and also at some point get some assistance in doing that. And then we have to unleash the Israelis. They have a very comprehensive bombing campaign that they're going to conduct. That deals with leadership. It deals with energy. It deals with all the weapon systems we still have to go through.
2: So he says you keep Carg Island as a asset. Cut seven.
5: We have an ace here up our sleeve, so to speak. It's Carg Island, and we're obviously blocking it now from any transport coming out of there, and that represents 90%, you know, of their oil resources. So we can hold Carg Island hostage. If you're going to attack Qatar's natural gas or the Saudis or the UAE's oil fields, we're going to begin to take Carg Island away from you. In terms of physical destruction. Right. And we communicate that to them very, very clearly, unequivocally, what the intent is here.
2: And he says there is an arms program in the process of getting the people some arms. What are your thoughts about that, Andrew Weiss?
3: Brian, I think we're hearing a repeat of the kind of magical thinking that you know prompted President Trump to make this impulsive decision to launch a war against Iran at the end of February. You know, there was a presumption in the wake of the successful abduction of Venezuelan leader Maduro that, you know, we would see Iran, you know, be very easily sort of toppled, the Iranian regime toppled. And that clearly didn't happen. And I think it's unfortunate that people are continuing to suggest that there's a silver bullet or a quick fix to this problem. You know, previous presidents have all, you know, been prepared to go to war and fight Iran, but they've also always been very cautious about the limitations of U.S. power in the region and be careful not to expose the limitations of our power. I think, unfortunately, the strategy that this administration's pursuing has done exactly that. It's created huge tensions between between the United States and our longtime allies and partners in the region, countries like Saudi Arabia, and others that are really worried that the United States is, you know, creating more problems than it's solving. And I think this is going to be an open-ended problem, unfortunately. I don't expect it to end anytime soon, despite, you know, the continued indications from the president and others that it's just another day or two and we're going to have this thing fixed. That's just, I think, patently misleading.
2: Yeah, I think it's not a day or two. I think maybe the ceasefire was probably a mistake. I think with the thing that's different, I think, is they've already eliminated about between 40 and 80. It's hard to get a number of their leaders. And the other thing is the Israelis are involved. And their intelligence has shown over the last 3 years is impeccable. And I think that their air power can handle it. And we could reopen the strait and then bring them to the table. I think they'd be much more pliable to something that we can deal with.
3: Yeah, it just, you know, it comes back to, you know, we're in a pain contest, and I'm not sure that the United States can absorb the kind of pain that Iran seems to be willing to dish out, as well as the impact it's having on the global economy by keeping the strait closed.
2: What do you see next with Cuba?
3: You know, I think the administration has done a lot of work to try to rattle longtime foes of the United States and to suggest that, you know, the U.S. is prepared to unleash all of the attributes of our national power against them. There was a period in the first year of the administration, you know, sort of culminating in the operation to seize Maduro, where I think all of that was creating a lot of worry in, you know, places like Havana. But the results of the Iran war, I think now are sort of making countries that are, you know, breathe a sigh of relief that the United States might not be able to push on so many fronts at the same time. And that it really is, you know, there's a real risk of overextension. And that's been something, again, that just, it gets back to the sort of spur of the moment, seat of the pants approach that this administration has adopted in its foreign policy. And then frankly, the process of having an administration where the senior most advisors see themselves as being limited to providing options to the president as opposed to providing candid advice and disagreeing with him and sort of restraining him when they think, you know, he's getting ahead of where U.S. capabilities and ambitions actually, the sort of inability to match means and ends.
2: But if you believe the reports, Kane was providing options, but also said, you know, this is going to be tough. And the vice president wasn't aboard. I don't think he even denies that he was aboard on going after Iran, where it looks like Secretary of Defense Pete Hegseth was, as well as Cooper thought he had a good plan for that, as did almost every CENTCOM commander for the last 40 years. So that is the push and pull you expect on an effective administration, isn't it?
3: Yeah, I'm not so sure that describes how, you know, these these meetings are going. I think the president has really been in this administration, unlike the first time he was at the White House. He really is resistant to people who don't agree with him. And I think the incentive structure of how to stay on the president's good side is to be as agreeable and supportive as possible. And, you know, we've seen him, you know, basically, you know, staff senior positions with people who either far less experience or, you know, far less political stature than he did the first time around.
2: I had people who really didn't like him the first time around. I think I liked General Kelly, but he was not a Trump fan, and he was his chief of staff. And and the first Secretary of Defense, not a fan.
3: Well, I mean, it's up to you to compare, you know, General Mattis and Pete Hegseth in terms of experience and the caliber of their ability to be serious advisors to the president. It seems to be pretty stark.
2: Yeah, Mattis had much more experience. I think that also, you know, just Mattis was not on board. I think the president did a better job staffing with people that understand what he wanted them to do. And he does get pushback. And, you know, even though he doesn't love it, but he made it clear with J.D. Vance, made it clear in the meeting, this could be tough. And he did not want to do Maduro. Either did J.D. Vance.
3: Yeah, I mean, these are tough calls. And I think that, you know, anytime, you know, President of the United States is, you know, is putting our men and women in harm's way, like that's the weightiest responsibility that any, you know, commander in chief can have. And, you know, the United States is not, you know, we're not a soda machine where we simply just push a button and things happen around the world. And I think that, as I said, the first year of this administration's tenure, this, you know, sort of gave, I think, a degree of, you know, fostered a degree of overconfidence about the ability to solve tough problems overnight. And, you know, Iran is, you know, one of the toughest problems any president has ever faced.
2: And he's certainly addressing it. Andrew Weiss, thanks so much.
3: Hey, thank you, Brian. Great to be with you.
2: Yeah, back in a moment.
0: It's Brian Kilmeade.

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1: Hey, we are back. Don't forget to watch One Nation Sunday at 10 o'clock Eastern Time, all right? So amongst my guests, Brett Baer is going to be joining us, new book and breaking news. Sage Steele is going to be tackling a lot of events like what is happening in the mayor's race is so much bigger than just who's the next mayor of Los Angeles, and she's going to explain. I got Byron Donalds breaking down gerrymandering and people saying this is all about racism. How does that guy who's likely to be the next governor of Florida feel about that? And then we're going to talk to Benjamin. Ben Shapiro. He's going to be joining us too. And my first time interviewing Jameson Greer, one of the quiet MVPs of this administration. All right, so don't miss that Sunday at 10, and always keep it here on the Brian Kilmeade Show.

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2: CBS News Brief. The Virginia Supreme Court has struck down a voter-approved Democratic congressional redistricting plan, saying it violated procedural requirements when it placed the amendment on the ballot to authorize mid-decade redistricting. Legal analyst Lori Levinson.
3: The referendum would have taken them to 10-1, yet the state Supreme Court said that the timing of the referendum did not comply with the rules.
2: CBS's Kelly O'Grady on the latest jobs numbers.
4: It was a surprise. We added 115,000. We were expecting in the realm of 55,000, so that was a very significant beat.
2: There is a lot of monitoring worldwide of passengers from that cruise ship with the hantavirus outbreak, including the U.S. Here's Tom Hansen.
5: Those patients in particular are not presenting symptoms. They are being highly monitored by the CDC, by their municipal governments. They're being told to report any symptoms that they potentially could develop.
2: CBS News Brief. I'm Cammie McCormick.
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8: Good afternoon, George Bauer at the KICD Ag Business Desk. Here's what's happening in farm news now. Acting Attorney General Todd Blanche on Monday said an announcement would come later this week on the meatpacking industry. The Department of Justice and 6 states announcing this morning they have settled an antitrust lawsuit against Indiana-based AgriStats. DOJ in September of 2023 filed charges alleging AgriStats weekly reports on meat pricing and sales enabled anti-competitive practices in the chicken, turkey, and pork industries. The case was scheduled to go on trial this month. Yesterday's settlement will limit what data AgriStats can collect and will require them to offer its data not only to the meat processors, but to meat buyers like grocery stores and restaurants. Blanche says the Department of Justice is laser focused on making everyday life affordable for all Americans. AgriStats President Eric Scholler says the company was pleased to resolve the matter and says its reports have helped chicken producers expand production and reduce costs. Those states involved in the lawsuit were California, Minnesota, North Carolina, Tennessee, Texas, and Utah. Donald Trump sat down with the Brazilian president yesterday morning. That meeting went long, and then a photo op afterwards was canceled. Both presidents said later that it was a productive meeting. Discussions reportedly centered on U.S. tariffs and organized crime. USDA trade data says that Brazilian beef imports to the U.S. in the first quarter reached $795 million, up 21% from the first quarter of last year. Donald Trump had increased the quotas in an effort to bring down beef prices in the United States. Donald Trump also reportedly spoke to the president of the European Union on the telephone yesterday. He tweeted that he told Ursula von der Leyen that if there's not a deal in place by America's birthday, July 4th, higher tariffs will go into effect against the EU. Here are the red meat numbers from last week. Net beef export sales of 10,000 metric tons, down 23% from the previous week. The top buyers were Japan, Taiwan, Mexico, South Korea, and Canada. 14,200 metric tons shipped out, up 15%. Top destinations, South Korea, Japan, Hong Kong, Mexico, and Taiwan. Net pork export sales of 30,800 metric tons were down 33% from the previous week. Top buyers were Mexico, Japan, the

0: Dominican Republic, Colombia, and China. 40,000 metric tons shipped out, also up 15% week over week. Top destinations, Mexico, Japan, China, South Korea, and Colombia. May is Beef Month in Iowa. This morning on the Agri Conversation on KICD AM, we visited with Jim Christensen from Royal. He's a member of the Iowa Beef Industry Council. They spend the checkoff dollars.
1: There's a national beef checkoff that is $1 per head. That's every time an animal is sold. That's collected and sent into the state from which the animal came. And, you know, it doesn't matter what state it's sold in, it's where did the animal, you know, come from. That goes as a national checkoff. And then Iowa has an additional 50 cents. So whenever an animal is sold in Iowa, you have a $1.50 checkoff. Now, 50 cents of that is refundable if you desire, but very low rate of people asking for refunds on the Iowa portion. Iowa Beef Industry Council administers that, and you know, our main focus is research, education, promotion, those kind of three pillars, if you will. And so the cattlemen are completely separate. You pay dues to belong to the cattlemen, and then their primary responsibility is legislative. So the Beef Industry Council cannot use any of their funds for, you know, legislative purposes. We are all promotion, education, and research.
0: You can't keep up with the demand for beef. I guess your job is done.
1: Yeah, well, you know, it's never done. But it has been a remarkable period of time here with demand is amazing. And that, you know, it's coming at the same time that, you know, supply is low. There's a number of factors that have led into this. First of all, on the supply side, you know, it started back, I think, probably with some droughts back in the early 2000s, along with COVID. The price of beef at the retail level stayed high, but at the farm level was very low because they couldn't get workers to harvest the animals. And so it created some liquidation that happened then, and you add in the drought that happened during that time, and you have all-time low supplies of beef cows. And you combine that with essentially all-time record demand, particularly in the higher quality, the prime and high choice cuts. And that is driven by, in a large part, by the global demand. Those types of products globally are just very, very, very well sought after. And the U.S. is the primary and almost only supplier of that very high quality beef globally.
0: And producers are finally getting paid for that difference.
1: Oh, George, absolutely. It's the prime and high choice. I've in the last few years, I've traveled to Mexico on a trade trip and also to Costa Rica and Guatemala. Now, those two are smaller markets, but Mexico is a big market. But those, they don't really even ask about the price. I mean, they do, but it's about the quality and the availability of the high quality cuts. That is what, particularly in Costa Rica and Guatemala, for their hotel restaurant trade, they are really, really looking and focusing on the high quality. And yes, we are being very well paid for that, producing that quality.
0: And American beef and Iowa beef, we actually, it goes right back to the farm gate, because you have programs like the Beef Quality Assurance Program from the Iowa Cattlemen's Association.
1: Exactly. The Beef Quality Assurance Program is a great program. Again, that particular program is also one that is administered by the Iowa Beef Industry Council, and just to relates to proper animal care and handling practices, so that those have helped build demand as well, as the consumers and particularly some of the retailers are asking the question about how is this animal raised, what is the, you know, what's the environmental impact, what is the human impact, are you being safe with your production practices. And so the Beef Quality Assurance Program is tremendous for adding value to our product.
0: Clay County cattleman Jim Christensen from Royal sits on the Iowa Beef Industry Council Board of Directors. He joined us this morning as we continue to commemorate May as Beef Month in Iowa. Corteva Agriscience announced this week that when the company is put asunder, the new entity will be called, they had been calling it SpinCo, but I guess that was an inside joke, it will be called Vylor, V-Y-L-O-R. They will run seed relations, including the popular Iowa brand Pioneer. The company that will focus on herbicides, pesticides, and other products will be called New Corteva. The state of Iowa is lobbying to get the company headquarters of Vylor to locate in Johnston, Iowa, and the Iowa legislature came up with $13.7 million over 5 years to help them bring new jobs to the state. Friday at noon, we end with next week's agricultural forecast. Here is USDA Chief Meteorologist Brad Rippey.
2: We are expecting some lingering cool conditions from the Great Lakes region into the Northeast, but it looks like above normal temperatures pretty much everywhere west of the Mississippi River and across the deep south, extending from Texas to Florida. Now, as we look at precipitation patterns in mid-May, the good news there is that we actually expect near or above normal precipitation across much of the country, despite the warming trend. Greatest likelihood of wetter than normal conditions will actually be in an area that desperately needs moisture from the Southern Rockies to the lower Mississippi Valley. We actually expect above normal precipitation throughout much of the south and really across nearly the entire eastern half of the country. Meanwhile, the greatest likelihood of drier than normal conditions will be parked over the northwest, where we expect not only dry conditions, but early season warmth.
0: Markets are next.
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0: July corn futures, 4.25 better right now at 4.71¾ per bushel. September up 3¾ at 4.78. New crop December corn up 3¾ cents at 4.93¼. July soybeans up 15.5 cents at 12.07¾. September up 16.5 at 11.83¼. New crop November up 15.25 at 11.88¾ cents. Soybean meal up $1.80, $320.70 per ton. Soybean oil up 44 points at $74.59. Chicago wheat right now up 7.25. Kansas City wheat is up 8.5 cents. June live cattle futures are down 67 cents, presently at $249.40 per 100 pounds. August down $1.22 at $244.67. October down $1.45 at $238.52. December down $1.62 at $237.57. $260 bids in Iowa and Nebraska and $402 dress bids in Iowa, $402 to $405 dress bids in Nebraska. Choice boxes at midday up $2.08 at $389.02. Select boxes are higher by 75 cents at $385.17. August feeder cattle currently trading down $2.57 at $363.60. September down $2.82 at $361.82. October down $2.65 at $359.67. November down $2.72 at $356.65. June hogs are down 50 cents at 98.87. July hogs are up 62 cents at 103.57. August up 47 cents at 104.57. October up 45 cents at 90.22. Iowa Southern Minnesota cash hogs, $95, the five-day negotiated average. $89.58, this morning's formula average. Cutouts at midday are up $2.11 at $97.71. Wall Street right now, down 4 points at 49,695. Noon markets, we will bring you the closing prices at 1:30.
5: 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Coming up next, the news with Mike Slater.
9: Thank you, Bill. It is Friday, May 8th, 2026. Here's what's happening today in America. The lead increases. Virus update. Disney cruise busted. And March Madness getting more mad. It's all coming up. Then Bill's going to be here with your message of the day. But first, a beautiful scene at the Tennessee State Capitol, where lawmakers passed new congressional maps. The big change in Tennessee is Memphis, which for 20 years has been represented by white guy, Steve Cohen. But that's over now. Protesters were in the balcony blasting air horns and blowing whistles, but that did not stop the Republicans in Tennessee. Not to be outdone, in Alabama, there weren't as many protesters there, but there were sirens going off. They were tornado sirens. Didn't stop those Republicans either. Maybe the Republicans in D.C. will learn something about how to get stuff done. South Carolina passed their new maps as well. So right now, assuming that the Virginia Supreme Court does not approve the most recent ballot measure, which it looks like they won't, then at the end of this redistricting war, Republicans may come out ahead by 11 seats. Hantavirus update. So far, three people who were aboard the ship are known to have died from the virus. More than 100 passengers remain on the ship. Health officials in multiple states of our country say they are monitoring some passengers who have returned to America after being aboard the ship. There were 17 U.S. citizens on that cruise. Spain is preparing for evacuation of the ship. The head of Spain's emergency services said they will arrive at a completely isolated cordoned-off area. They will board vehicles that are isolated and under guard. They will proceed to a section of the airport that will be completely cordoned off. They will board the aircraft and depart. I'm saying this so that the people of the Canary Islands, the men and women living there, can be rest assured that there will be absolutely no possibility of contact at any time. All right, that's great for the Canary Islands, but everyone's just being sent everywhere else? Speaking of cruises, Homeland Security arrested 28 staffers on a Disney cruise docked in San Diego as part of an ongoing child sexual exploitation material enforcement operation. 26 of the employees were from the Philippines, one from Portugal, one from Indonesia. The NCAA has announced they are increasing March Madness from the once 64 team, now 68 teams, to 76 teams. They're adding 8 extra games, so now 12 games from 24 teams in the week before the tournament starts. Those 12 winning teams will then be entered into the 64-team bracket that starts on Thursday. Most of these 8 new slots will go to teams in the major conferences. A lot of money at stake here. The conferences make $350,000 for every team in their conference that wins per game. So the Big Ten got $70 million because Michigan and UCLA won the men's and women's tournaments. I'm Mike Slater from Politics by Faith, youtube.com/@politicsbyfaith. Bill O'Reilly has your message of the day. Next.
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10: Time now for the O'Reilly Update Message of the Day. On this Friday, Secretary of State Marco Rubio put up a good performance with the press on Tuesday of this week. He was clear and authoritative about the Iran conflict, believing the terrorist state's economy is in big trouble. Hope he's right. On Thursday, Rubio has an official meeting with Pope Leo, who has emerged as a problem for the Trump administration. Because the Pope is a spiritual missionary, he's not going to explain geopolitics to anyone. That frustrates President Trump, who believes the pontiff does not understand world conflict, specifically the nuclear danger from Iran. Mr. Trump fervently thinks that he is saving lives by neutralizing Iran. Apparently, the Pope does not share that vision, or maybe I'm being unfair. He might agree, but he's certainly not speaking up. So it could happen that Secretary Rubio will bring the men together. Rubio's Catholic, respects the church. That's a good start. I believe there is room for detente here. Many don't care, but America needs supporters right now. Pope Leo's softening on the danger of Iran would help this country. Let's pray that Marco can pull it off. I'm Bill O'Reilly. I approve the message by writing it. You can reach me, Bill at BillO'Reilly.com, Bill at BillO'Reilly.com, name in town if you wish to opine. Now let's go to the mail. Mark, concierge, remember. Bill, you're right on. Comey always was a poltroon. I'll agree with that. I put it in writing. He deserves all the grief that will come his way. I'm feeling sorry for James. I'm not. Dr. Gerald Chelikoff, Brookline, Massachusetts. Bill, watch you every night. Both my well-educated, non-fanatical sisters, as well as every Democrat I know in Boston, believe that all Trump assassination attempts were staged. These people are not going to change their point of view. Do you have friends like that? No. And the reason I don't, doctor, is because you got to be delusional to think that. I was there. Okay, I mean, no conspiracy. The guy was a loon and he ran down the stairs and did what he did. Though, if I come across, even if they're good people and they're nice and everything, if they're delusional, but I know you got to deal with yours, so I would do it with humor. Tony Micheletto, Moorcroft, Wyoming, love the hats. This is the 250 hats. We'll get into them in a moment. Isn't it strange, a few years ago, Roseanne Barr was fired from ABC for remarks she made about someone in Obama's circle, but Kimmel's allowed to stay. There's more to it, though. The Roseanne Barr thing was racist. There's a big tinge of racism in that. So it was Valerie Jarrett you're referring to, and you can't do that. Paul Schneider, Cincinnati. I've begun reading Killing Kennedy, written in 2012. Boy, it doesn't seem like that far away. Have been any evidence uncovered since then? It would be important to know. No. What we have in Killing Kennedy stands. In a moment, something you might not know. Here's a bulletin for American homeowners. 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
10: Now the O'Reilly Update brings you something you might not know. 81 years ago today, Nazi Germany formally surrendered to the Allies. The war in Europe was finally over. Here's how Hitler's regime went down. 4 years earlier, Germany, Italy, and Japan declared war against the United States. Said Hitler at the time, after victory has been achieved, the Axis powers will continue in closest cooperation with a view to establishing a new and just world order, unquote. Well, Adolf was wrong. Here's what eventually happened. Chaos ensued. 28 countries, stretching from Great Britain to Russia, Sicily to Sweden. The conflict encompassed 3 million square miles of territory. By World War II's end, Italy would lose 500,000 soldiers and civilians and then had to pay out $360 million in reparations to the Allies. Fascism was squashed. Mussolini executed. His body hung upside down at a gas station. Milan, Turin, Rome, all in ruins. Even the Vatican was hit in the air raids. Hitler's Germany, controlling more than 20 different countries at its height, would lose it all, including 7 million lives, $23 billion in reparations paid to the Allies, and thousands of technology patents seized by U.S. agents to help fight the looming Cold War. In total, anywhere from 15 to 25 million people perished in Europe, more than twice as many then died in World War I. World War II was the most destructive event in history. 4% of the world's population wiped out. 80 million died in Europe and the Far East. 6 million Jews killed in concentration camps. And here's something else you might not know. The final battle in Europe took place in Yugoslavia. There, fighters fought against the independent state of Croatia, a puppet regime installed by the Nazis. The final shots of that battle fired on May 25th, 2 weeks after Germany's official surrender. Back in a moment. Are you trapped in a timeshare? 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
14: Good afternoon, your KICD Live Doppler forecast. Sunny today, highs approaching 74. This evening, a chance of sprinkles, lows of 44. Tomorrow, mostly sunny, 68. And tomorrow night, partly cloudy with areas of...
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13: I'm Jennifer Kuiper. Virginia Supreme Court overturns a congressional redistricting map that was effectively approved by voters. The new boundaries would have benefited Democrats. CBS's Katrina Kaufman.
16: The Democrats will lose 4 seats in districts in Virginia as a result. The reason that the Virginia Supreme Court says they did this is procedural. So it's a little bit in the weeds, but they say because of when this was voted on, there were actually some early voters that didn't know how these maps would pan out at the time.
13: Reverting to the old district map is considered a win for Republicans and President Trump. The U.S. fires on 2 more Iran-flagged oil tankers to stop them from docking at an Iranian port in violation of the U.S. blockade. And Iran releases sound of what it says is its forces firing missiles. CBS's Weijia Zhang.
17: The president claims that these firings of back and forth, even the aggression from Iran, does not violate the ceasefire, which begs the question, what would do that? And he has said in recent days that you would know if that were a violation. And he appears to be equating that with even bigger blows from the U.S.
13: The U.S. is waiting for a response from Iran on a peace proposal, which President Trump says they better sign fast. The latest government report on jobs is better than expected, with the unemployment rate holding at 4.3% and payrolls rising last month by 115,000. CBS's Kelly O'Grady.
18: We are seeing growth in retail, transportation, and warehousing, as well as leisure and hospitality. The areas that did see a drop were manufacturing, government, and information and financial activities.
13: Health officials in Arizona, California, Georgia, Texas, and Virginia are monitoring former passengers on the Dutch-flagged cruise ship that is at the center of the hantavirus outbreak that has killed 3 people. It's believed that 7 Americans disembarked from that ship. Vanderbilt University infectious disease expert Dr. William Schaffner.
19: At the moment, this is not an issue that we should be panicking about. The risk to the average person in the United States is close to nil. Let's watch this day by day as new information develops.
13: Pope Leo marks 1 year as leader of the Roman Catholic Church by visiting Pompeii and Naples. Sabina Castelfranco reports.
20: The visit started at Pompeii's Shrine of Our Lady of the Rosary, close to the archaeological site destroyed by Mount Vesuvius's 79 AD eruption. In Naples, the Pope visited the cathedral, where he spoke about the city's multifaceted nature.
13: Stocks are up on Wall Street. This is CBS News.
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13: The NFL and the referees union agree on a 7-year collective bargaining agreement that avoids a potential work stoppage and use of replacement officials. The deal runs through the 2032 NFL season. The league began the onboarding process for replacement officials last month because negotiations were not progressing, but they won't be necessary. Artificial intelligence is emerging as a top cause of job layoffs.
25: I'm Michael Toscano in Washington. April was the second month in a row AI was the leading reason companies cite for layoffs, according to data from outplacement firm Challenger Gray & Christmas. 26% of eliminated cuts. Their analysis says some tech firms are shifting spending away from labor to direct more capital investment toward AI. Quote, whether individual jobs are being replaced by AI, the money for those roles is. Michael Toscano, CBS News, Washington.
13: Olivia and Liam top the list of baby names in the U.S. for 2025, marking the 7th consecutive year. Jennifer Kuiper, CBS News.
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10: Closing up your market prices for your Friday. July corn is up 3 3/4 at 471 1/4. September corn up 3.5 at 477 3/4. December corn up 4 at 493 1/2. Soybeans for July up 15 3/4 at 1208. August soybeans up 16 at 1202 3/4. September soybeans up 17 3/4 at 1184 3/4. Chicago wheat for July up 6 3/4 at 619. Soybean meal for July up 3/4 at 319 3/4. Live cattle for June down 115 at 248.90, August down 180 at 244.10, October down 167 at 238.30, and December live cattle down 167 at 237.52. Feeder cattle for May up 105 at 367.37, August down 195 at 364.22, September down 242 at 362.22, and October down 252 at 359.80. And lean hogs for May down 62 at 90.87, June down

0: were up 1.2%, while the cereal index was up 0.8%. Wall Street stocks are mixed. The Dow is down slightly. The NASDAQ up about 400 points. The NASDAQ and the S&P 500 are headed for new record closes once again. Meanwhile, West Texas crude up 1% at $95 a barrel. That's your money now.
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2: CBS News Brief. The Virginia Supreme Court strikes down a voter-approved measure to redraw congressional districts. CBS's Aaron Navarro.
3: President Trump saying it's a huge win for his party, and many of his political advisors are taking victory laps after this big blow to Democrats in Virginia.
2: President Trump announces a 3-day Ukraine-Russia ceasefire from May 9th to the 11th. He also says Iran better sign the U.S. peace deal fast. CBS's Weijia Zhang.
4: So the way the president is interpreting these last few rounds of strikes is at least not a violation of this ceasefire agreement, which began, by the way, exactly 1 month ago.
2: A new study shows higher exposure to emissions from cars and power plants can cause feelings of helplessness and nervousness. Study co-author Melissa Bloom says researchers strapped smartwatches on people to monitor their health.
5: What temperatures were they exposed to? What levels of different air pollutants? And really tie that back then to the physical health and the mental health impacts.
2: CBS News Brief, I'm Jennifer Kuiper.
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7: Good afternoon, your KICD live Doppler forecast. Sunny today, highs approaching 74. This evening, a chance of sprinkles, lows of 44. Tomorrow, mostly sunny, 68. And tomorrow night, partly cloudy with areas of frost, lows of 36. For more on your weather, log online to northwestiowanow.com.
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9: 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And so today we're going to talk about some of the most asked questions that you guys ask Ramsey. 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As a matter of fact, the most asked question was this: how do I know if I have enough saved to retire?
10: Well, the simple answer that you will hate is you know you have enough saved to retire when your retirement income can cover your retirement lifestyle without depending on Social Security. 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Will Social Security be there? 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
9: Yeah.
10: Healthcare costs, all of that. 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Here's what I think it'll be, you know, 10, 20, 30 years from now.
9: Right.
10: Then list all of your expected income streams. Hopefully, if you follow our plan, you've got the 401ks, IRAs, maybe even a pension. And if your monthly income is close to or above that expected monthly spending, you are probably on track. And if there's a gap that tells me you need to lower the lifestyle, you need to increase how much you're saving now, or plan to work part-time in a retirement, not a bad idea. So important call-outs, though: be debt-free before retirement. So work to pay off the house. Make sure you have everything paid off before you head into retirement. Plan for those healthcare costs. Be on a written retirement budget, not just vibes.
9: Yeah, not just a guess. That's so good. And Ask Ramsey, it can really

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3: I'm Jennifer Kuiper. President Trump says Ukraine and Russia have agreed to observe a three-day truce starting tomorrow and a mutual swap of 1,000 prisoners each. Trump posts on social media that the short truce would hopefully be the beginning of the end of a very long, deadly, and hard-fought war. Also, Ukrainian President Volodymyr Zelensky orders his army not to attack Red Square during Russia's May 9th parade. CBS's Olivia Rinaldi.
4: This military parade will be held without Russian military hardware due to the threat of Ukraine's long-range drones. This is really becoming a story about the strength of drone warfare, how it has increased across the world as we've been seeing it play out in Iran, but now inside of Russia.
3: The latest jobs report beats expectations, with employers adding 115,000 positions in April. National Economic Council Director Kevin Hassett on Bloomberg.
5: A rip-roaring jobs market, and it's completely consistent with what we saw with the claims data just a few days ago, right? Like, initial claims for unemployment insurance right now are the lowest since we've ever been counting them, all the way back to the 1960s. And so the job market is really, really, really strong.
3: The unemployment rate remains at 4.3%. Secretary of State Marco Rubio, in Rome for a two-day diplomatic mission, tells reporters so far there has not been a response from Iran to the American one-page memorandum of understanding aimed at restarting peace talks.
6: Iran now claims that they own, that they have a right to control an international waterway. They claim that they have a right to control it. What is the world going to do about that?
3: President Trump says the U.S.-Iran ceasefire is still in effect, but he warns the U.S. will, quote, knock them out a lot harder and a lot more violently if Tehran doesn't accept a peace deal. A CBS News analysis finds that thousands of asylum seekers are giving up on their cases amid the Trump administration's immigration crackdown. CBS's Allison Keyes.
7: CBS News has learned that the Trump administration's efforts to deport those seeking asylum to third countries have led thousands to drop their cases or agree to voluntarily leave the U.S. This after the Board of Immigration Appeals ruled in the fall that judges should decide on motions for third country removal before considering whether someone qualifies for asylum. Allison Keyes, CBS News, Washington.
3: The Pentagon has begun releasing new files on UFOs. CBS's Cammie McCormick.
8: The Pentagon released the files, but the effort is also being led by the White House and Director of National Intelligence, among others. The Pentagon said in a post on X that President Trump is focused on providing maximum transparency, but Americans can ultimately make up their own minds. It also says additional documents will be released on a rolling basis.
3: Stocks close up on Wall Street. This is CBS News.
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3: A storm chaser has rescued a kitten from tornado debris in Mississippi. CBS's Michael Wallace.
14: This week's twisters damaged 500 homes and injured at least 17 people. Storm chaser Ashton Lendley was helping the search and recovery effort at a destroyed trailer park in Bogachita when he heard a faint meow. After searching a pile of debris for several minutes, he pulled the soaked kitten out from under some beams and fiberglass insulation.
15: We'll get you cleaned up.
14: People are already lining up to adopt the kitten, but not Lemley. He's allergic to cats. Michael Wallace, CBS News.
3: The Trump administration has reached a proposed settlement in an antitrust case against Agristats, a data-sharing company for the meatpacking industry. The federal government accused the company of helping drive up grocery prices. Agristats would be required to share information with U.S. buyers under the settlement. U.S. beef prices have been climbing steadily since 2020 and are near record highs. Jennifer Kuiper, CBS News.
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23: All right, let's do it. 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
24: Yep.
23: There is something that's going to start happening within the next 10 minutes you got to hear.
24: Yes. It's coming up within the next 10 minutes?
25: Yes, it is.
24: Oh, gosh. Okay, well, gather the kids, gather around the radio. This will be the big hoot for the weekend.
23: David, you want to start with a flashback?
25: Yes. Well, the Supreme Court of Virginia has overruled that big redistricting referendum. The new map that would have given Democrats a 10-1 advantage in the House of Representatives, at least for the Virginia delegation, instead of their current 6-5 advantage over Republicans. And the court said, nope, you did this illegally. You didn't do the process right. And I just think it's very funny because they spent tens of millions of dollars on this to try to rig Virginia, and they just got shown the door. And here's the fun flashback. When Florida was getting ready to redraw their new maps, the top Democrat in the House, Hakeem Jeffries, well, he was like, well, you better watch out, recognize what we just did in Virginia, because we're going to come down and do the same thing in Florida.
23: Oh, boy.
26: Our message to Florida Republicans is F around and find out.
23: Oh, Mr. Tough Guy.
26: If they go down the road of a DeSantis dummy mander, the Florida Republicans are going to find themselves in the same situation as Texas Republicans, who are on the run right now.
24: They're on the run right now.
25: Yes, apparently so.
23: And the dummy mander.
24: Oh, yeah. God, that's
23: what a terrible life.
24: Yeah.
23: Yeah. That's his theme song. Got to bring it out of respect for Hakeem.
25: Yeah.
23: You know that.
0: No, this is not working out in their favor at all.
25: When all this started with New York, when they just nuked a couple of Republican seats a couple of years ago, or after the midterms a couple of years ago, I remember running the numbers and saying Democrats don't want this fight because Democrats have already gerrymandered their states within an inch of their lives. I mean, there's not a lot of wiggle room to go. So you
0: well, and the legacy careful. Synchronized media never reported on that.
25: No. Oh, no.
0: So people have been in the dark about it.
25: Yeah. So, yeah, it's kind of like, well, you're seeing it now. Right now in the gerrymander war, Republicans are up 8. And that's after redistricting efforts that Democrats tried to get more seats out of.
1: Yeah.
24: I mean, the Illinois thing was a punchline.
25: Yeah.
0: Oh, my goodness.
24: It's a punchline when you see the way they gerrymander districts. And please.
0: Even on CNN, it was a punchline.
24: Now you're shocked and appalled, and now you're F around and find out, tough guy? Okay.
0: Yeah. Yep, sorry about that. And then in Tennessee, David.
25: Oh, yeah. Tennessee, well, they've eliminated the one Democrat House district, and ironically, the person who will probably take over that district in the next election is a woman of color who's Republican. But apparently it's racist because Representative Cohen, an old white guy who's been there for a couple decades, he's going to get districted out.
0: The old chicken man.
25: Yeah, the chicken guy.
24: Oh, he brought the bucket in with him?
25: Yeah.
24: I remember that guy, yeah.
25: Yeah, and Democrats were not taking it very well. They were yelling and screaming. And then you got State Representative Justin Pearson. Remember the guy who used to be like Carlton from The Fresh Prince of Bel-Air?
0: Oh, yeah.
25: Then he grew an afro and started talking like Malcolm X.
0: Exactly.
25: Yeah. He really didn't like a state trooper being kind of in his vicinity as there were, you know, protesters getting rowdy there.
0: Okay. What?
24: He called him boy.
2: What the f*** is wrong with you? What the f*** is wrong with you? You stupid mother.
0: What?
25: Saying that to the state trooper.
24: The cops, yeah.
0: That's not very respectful, I notice.
25: No.
24: They're hauling him out.
25: Well, they didn't haul him out. They weren't putting their hands on him.
24: No, but they were kind of, weren't they kind of like moving him towards
25: trying to get
24: people. Exit ramp, yeah.
25: Yeah, because it was becoming a chaotic situation.
24: Well, and he was leading the way.
25: Yeah. Well, there was also a photo of him. He was trying to get into a committee meeting that he wasn't allowed in, so the sergeant at arms was just standing in front of the door, and Pearson got like way up in his face, and somebody provided the caption, "The KKK is alive and well in Tennessee." It's like, no, he was trying to go somewhere he wasn't allowed to go.
0: Exactly.
25: Nobody was doing anything to him.
0: And now a woman of color is going to win a seat.
25: Yes.
0: Yeah. So stop with the KKK nonsense.
25: Yeah.
24: It's another term that doesn't lax the teeth it once had. Anything you disagree with is the KKK. Mm-hmm. Anything.
0: Yes.
24: Doesn't matter what it is.
0: Of course, other big news out there, and it was part of the lead on good old Good Morning America today.
4: Breaking overnight, another suspected case as officials ramp up effort to contain a deadly hantavirus outbreak. Former passengers on that cruise ship are being tracked around the globe, including Americans. The CDC classifying this as a level 3 emergency response.
0: Uh-oh.
4: What it means. This morning, we hear from one of the passengers on what life is like on that ship right now as the Canary Islands brace for its arrival.
24: Oh my God.
0: Brace for its arrival.
24: Oh, my goodness. Gosh, the hyperbole in there was incredible.
25: Level 3 is like the lowest level of alert status for the CDC. But, of course, they don't tell you that in the tease because they want to make sure that you hang around and watch. Oh, my gosh, level 3, what does that mean? Most people don't know.
0: And they know the more they can get people to be scared, they're going to come back and watch them again. Oh, I need to know from Strahan what's going on for crying out loud. Well, Daily Wire talked with Vanderbilt professor of infectious disease, Dr. Schaefer. His name is Dr. William Schaefer, not Shatner, Schaefer. Okay, with all the UFO stuff out there today, not Shatner, it's Schaefer.
24: Hantavirus is deadly, Spock.
0: Now, I could go through the whole thing if he explains what it is, or I could just cut to the chase.
25: Yeah, cut to the chase.
0: All right, here's the cut to the chase part. All right, roll it.
1: Could there be further transmission? Yes, but I think it's going to be very limited. This is not COVID once again. It's not going to run around the world and make us all sick. So folks can be at ease about that.
0: Okay. I think, and that's especially for people like you, Scott. We've been talking about this all week long.
24: I have been. You're right. I'm guilty of that, yes. I think it's the PTSD from COVID.
0: Well, and people that listen to this show might also say you tend to worry about a lot of things. You have these strange fears like falling into a port-a-john and not being able to come out.
24: I'd probably get the Junta virus from that.
25: Well, yeah, maybe.
24: Yeah.
0: Yes.
24: Right?
0: So we're getting off the air yesterday. I get a text from Van Camp. He's like, hey, you want to have a little fun today? And then he talks about a press release.
25: Yes.
0: And I'm like, yeah, sure, I'm in. And David, you can just take it from there.
25: Well, I wrote a press release from a local hospital saying that there was someone in the ICU with the Hantavirus. And it was serious because this person hadn't left the area in, like, over a year. Mm-hmm. So I had the official, like, stationery, the logo of the hospital, all that stuff. I'd actually just copied and pasted an old press release and then used that format. So Scott printed off the press release and ran to the newsroom, which was a wrinkle in the plan I did not anticipate.
0: No, I didn't know that either. We're looking at the press release, and all of a sudden, he jets out of the studio. And so now, David, you and I are talking, and I'm like, okay, I can't go tell him it's a prank now because we want to get his reaction.
25: Yeah.
0: So then once Scott got back in, I said I had to get a drink of water.
25: Yeah.
0: And then I went and told, well, the program director of the station and the news team, hey, this is bogus. And they're like, what? This press release isn't real? I'm like, no, man, this is a fake. Van Camp put this together. And then all of a sudden they're like, oh, my gosh, that's hilarious.
25: Yeah. So we had that going on. And then we were like ramping it up little by little. And then it's like, oh, my gosh, in Chicago they're reporting that there were 17 people in the hospital with Hantavirus. Several others had died.
24: And the governor's going to have a press conference.
25: In an hour.
24: I mean, you guys are the greatest liars ever.
0: I thought for sure when we went with the Chicago thing, you were going to call BS.
25: Yeah.
24: Well, I just thought, well, you know, it makes sense. If one person has it here, then 17 might have it there. They got a busy airport there in Chicago.
25: So then Scott ran into the newsroom and told them that they better get on that press conference. Then we had the market manager for the radio group, I mean, said this. He didn't actually do anything, but sent an email saying someone in sales had had contact with the person with Hantavirus and that everyone needed to go to the hospital to get tested by 5 p.m.,
0: And, man, I thought we were going to get caught there because Scott's like, let me see that. And I'm like, I'm pulling it up here. And I'm like, I don't know. Did I just delete it?
25: So I forwarded a fake email explaining that. And then at the very bottom, I added, P.S., Scott, you need to stop being so gullible. And that's where we pick up the audio here.
5: I don't know.
6: If we're all going in to get
5: tested. Yeah, it went from all staff meetings, you got to get tested.
6: It's like the thing is blowing up. Not a good time.
5: Can you read it out loud to make sure that I sent you the right one?
6: Hello, team. That's what it says. One of our sales staff may have had contact with someone with Hantavirus. We are committed to making a safe working environment. We need everyone to go to OSF to get tested. We'll be working to set up proper safety protocols. What the f*** does that mean? You must get the test by 5 p.m. today, Mike. Okay, you guys. Son of a walk into that shit. Is any of this true? Any of it?
5: No, none of it.
6: None of this is true. Did those guys know about that?
25: Talking about the newsroom.
6: Yeah. When I went to get a drink of water, I had to tell them because I knew you already told them. This is fake too. You f- What the f- Oh my goodness. So all of this is fake.
5: That's all fake, yes.
6: David faked that. You faked this OSF release?
5: Yes, I faked it.
6: Pretty good fake. You got the marketing specialist names on here?
5: Yeah.
6: You wrote this?
5: Yes.
6: The whole thing?
5: Yeah.
7: God.
8: I mean, the disclaimer at the bottom you wrote?
5: It's all made up.
8: You do know I have a heart condition, don't you? Guys, God dang it. I should have known. Was there 17 in Chicago?
7: No.
8: You made that up too. I told. Did you tell all those guys you were lying? All of them?
7: They were handing the press release that you gave them, starting to freak out themselves.
8: Because he's
7: gonna, like, this is a joke, okay?
8: He's going to go on the air and not say that, right?
7: Talk.
8: Well, I gave it to him.
7: I know.
8: You probably want to hit on this. Son of a. Well, that's a relief. I could see this whole thing going upside down again. In my mind, it was like 17 in Chicago. Pritzker's got a presser coming up. I told those guys that. I said, I'm sure you want to cover this. And the kid goes, yeah, we'll just follow it and make sure we... Now, the kid, everybody knows, right?
7: Yes.
8: That's
7: yes
8: bullshit.
7: The only thing they asked of me was to give them the raw footage.
8: I almost took a picture of the press release and sent it to my wife. Like, here we go again. I'm glad I didn't.
0: So there you go.
25: By the way, that... By the end of the show, that'll be available on all the platforms, Facebook, Instagram, etc.
0: Oh, yeah. With video.
24: Yeah, of course.
25: Yes.
0: And a parting shot when I asked God, is there anything you want to say? He has the perfect response. The five stories we're watching today, much more straight ahead.

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0: The Markley, Van Camp, and Robbins Show. Thanks so much for being here. Jamie Markley, David Van Camp, Scott Robbins, and now the five stories we're watching today.
1: One, two, three, four, five.
2: Number five, a close ally of Michigan Governor Gretchen Whitmer has been charged with 16 criminal counts related to fraud. Faye Baydoun, a Michigan businesswoman and longtime Democrat donor, was charged for misusing $20 million in state grants.
0: Jeez.
2: Number four,
0: they figured out a way to rip off the government. It was so easy. All these people, it's wild, man.
2: Yeah. Number four, the Virginia Supreme Court has blocked Virginia's redistricting referendum after spending tens of millions of dollars to try to rig the state in favor of Democrats. And it's over. All right. Number three. Meanwhile, Tennessee has officially adopted a new map that erases the only Democrat-held district in the redistricting.
3: One's too many. Let's get rid of it.
2: Yeah. If they had the argument, and it's pretty good, that it was a racial gerrymander, which the Supreme Court has said is illegal. They have no choice but to follow the law. So right now in the redistricting battles, if you're checking your scorecard, Republicans lead by 8 at this point. Number two, Secretary of State Marco Rubio spoke about the ongoing Iran talks, saying we should know something today, expecting a response from them. We'll see what the response entails.
0: And he's been hanging out with the Pope, too.
2: Oh, yeah, he has.
0: Gave him a gift. Got a gift.
3: How does that happen? The Iran guys, do they send an email or carrier pigeon, or how do they do that?
0: Talk to Pakistan.
3: When you respond,
4: Pakistan.
2: And then number one, the April employment report. Nearly doubled job expectations, adding 115,000 for the month. The March report also had an upward revision from 178,000 to 185,000 jobs created. It's either that or we lost 3 million jobs. I don't know. Who knows?
0: We'll find out in October.
2: We'll find out in 2 years whether or not.
3: The revision took place. Yeah. We're still that was from 2022, by the way,
2: right.
3: David.
2: So those are the top five stories that we are watching today.
0: Poor Sunday's Mother's Day. National Retail Federation said spending is expected to reach a record $38 billion this year. That's up from $34 billion last year. The average person plans to spend how much on gifts? This is the average person, according to the Retail Federation.
3: Average person spending on a Mother's Day gift for mom, $200.
0: David?
2: I'll say $150.
0: $284.
3: Wow.
0: You know, $284? That's the average. So you figure if someone's, you know, really rich and spending 10 grand, that ups everybody. That's all I can figure. 284 is a lot. And then, what was it, 54% said they plan to get something for their mother or stepmother, followed by their wife at 22%, then their daughter like 13%. I know this is hard to believe, but a lot more spending for Mother's Day than Father's Day.
2: Really?
3: Really?
0: Yes. Yeah, separate poll. 47% of Americans plan to celebrate Mother's Day. 34% say they plan to celebrate Father's Day. Yeah.
3: It's because there's less of them.
0: That is true. This is the Markley, Van Camp, and Robbins Show. Okay, David, biggest story today.
2: Biggest story of the day. I don't know if it's the biggest one, but it certainly is a big one, and it's my favorite. It's the Virginia redistricting thing. They're like, hey, we want a 10-to-1 favor of Democrats map. And the court said, nope. Yoink.
0: And is that it, or is it something else?
2: I keep seeing it couched in terms of will likely revert to the previous map, but I don't see what the other option would be.
3: Yeah, how can you legally do it? Yeah,
0: I'm learning how to just react to okay, what nut job judge is going to overrule this somehow?
2: Right,
0: because that's what seems to happen. But you know, we'll wait and see. Gas prices. The energy secretary is talking gas prices. What is going to happen? Need to get to that. What's your story? Straight ahead right here.

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1: 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There was a cyber attack last night involving learning software used by thousands of school districts nationwide, including Iowa. Hackers threatened to leak personal data on students if they didn't get a ransom. Sioux City School spokesperson Leslie Hying says they shut down the district's learning management system.
2: And at this time, our understanding is that no sensitive information was impacted by the incident.
1: Reports say University of Iowa, Iowa State University were also impacted, along with the Des Moines, Iowa City, and Marshalltown school districts. 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Adam Steen and Zach Lane are making that case. The annual Peace Officer

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2: Audubon began with birds. Birds so beautiful that they were hunted to near extinction. But as birds disappeared from nature, people rallied to save them. 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
3: CBS News Brief. President Trump says the leaders of Russia and Ukraine have agreed to his request for a three-day ceasefire May 9th to the 11th and an exchange of prisoners. CBS's Olivia Rinaldi.
4: He hopes it is the beginning of the end of a very long, deadly, and hard-fought war, but we'll have to see if this actually has any lasting impact to peace for both sides.
3: Secretary of State Marco Rubio says the administration is expecting a response from Iran today to the U.S. offer to start work on a peace deal. CBS's Weijia Zhang.
5: So the way the president is interpreting these last few rounds of strikes is at least not a violation of this ceasefire agreement, which began, by the way, exactly 1 month ago.
3: Files related to unexplained phenomena, UFOs, are being made public from military operations to NASA. CBS's Adriana Didaz.
6: The Pentagon says all of the files have been reviewed for security purposes, but many of them have not been analyzed for resolution of possible anomalies.
3: CBS News Brief, I'm Jennifer Kuiper.
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8: Good afternoon, your KICD live Doppler forecast. Sunny today, highs approaching 74. This evening, a chance of sprinkles, lows of 44. Tomorrow, mostly sunny, 68. And tomorrow night, partly cloudy with areas of frost, lows of 36. For more on your weather, log online to northwestiowanow.com.
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0: The Markley Van Camp and Robin Show. I'm Jamie Markley, the Gen Xer. The Millennial, David Van Camp, and the Sexy Boomer, Scott Robbins.
1: Hello.
0: Gas prices. What is the energy secretary saying about gas prices, David?
2: Yeah, Secretary Chris Wright was interviewed on Fox, and Dana Perino just, I mean, it ripped the Band-Aid off. You know, people are worried about these gas prices, okay? What are we going to do about this?
0: Yeah, good question.
3: And what about people's concern about gas prices? They're seeing numbers that, you know, give them some heartburn and some heartache, and it's hard for a lot of people to figure out how they're going to stomach this for much longer.
4: It is. And of course, it's been tough for our administration as well. This is an administration, the first Trump term and the second Trump term, all about lowering energy prices and an incredibly successful record in doing that. So when President Trump looked at the trade-offs of going into Iran right now, he knew his sort of beautiful record of just constantly pushing down energy prices, gasoline headline prices as well. But Iran has roughly 1,000 pounds of uranium enriched to 60%, massively higher than you ever need for any commercial power production. It's actually quite close to weapons-grade uranium. So they just get to this threshold where they're not far away from nuclear bombs. President Trump is absolutely unwilling to hand the next administration a nuclear-armed Iran.
0: Yeah, but that doesn't tell us about the gas prices.
2: No, it doesn't.
0: No.
2: I understand the justification. I get all that.
0: Sure.
2: You know, when they, you know, I think there is an insensitivity in the way that Trump and others in the administration have addressed this. Like, hey, could you imagine what the gas prices would be like if Iran had a nuke and all that stuff? And It's like, intellectually, I get that. And I understand their point. But for your average person who's just trying to get to work, get the kids to school, get them home, get them to soccer practice, whatever. They're not thinking about Iran's nuclear capabilities. We're not built to really think

0: in those terms.
1: No.
0: We're thinking about my life.
2: You say that, too, because local news outlets now, or at least the ones in our area anyway, have all now decided that it's time to go and out to the gas pumps and talk to people.
0: Yeah.
3: Oh, yeah, that's all across
2: and,
3: the country.
2: It's awful.
3: Oh, yeah, people.
2: I mean, you're hearing these horrible stories from these people, like, oh, my God, you know, it's between eating and getting gas, and, you know, I have to walk 10 miles to work and all kinds of crazy stuff, right? I mean, it is. And you, but you hear that, and it pulls on your heartstrings. You go, damn.
3: Yeah.
2: You know, and... Again, David, back to your initial point. I mean, they're not worried about Iran getting a nuke right now.
0: No.
2: They're worried about eating and money and spending and whatnot. Yeah.
3: The other part is after last summer saying we set them back 10 years.
2: Yes.
3: That was...
4: James!
3: I know. I'm here to help, not to hurt.
2: I know.
3: That's the problem.
2: I know.
3: With projecting like that, and then you're coming back saying, well, they had enriched to 60%. Well, hold on a second. I thought we had set them way back.
2: Yeah. Well, and,
3: you're just giving ammunition for the other side on that one.
2: Deadlines, you know, 2 to 4 weeks and 6 to 8 weeks. And, you know, it just...
3: Four to six.
2: They come and they go. And, you know, you just... I don't know, man. And listen, I believe in the mission. I believe in the mission. I believe they should never, ever, ever get their hands on a nuke because they'll use it.
3: Yeah.
2: I mean, I'm convinced of that. And in order to take that out, and now you've got some momentum going in that direction, you can't stop now.
3: Yeah, but you didn't like this 2 weeks in.
2: I didn't because I thought that everything was going to go upside down. And the gas prices, I mean, and again, this is something that's going to be around for a while.
3: Well, I told you that it was going to be longer than 6 weeks.
2: Mm-hmm. Yeah, you did.
3: No, I didn't.
2: No, you didn't. I just wanted to go along with you there for a minute. Yeah.
3: No.
2: But you guys can tell me anything and I'll believe it, so there you go.
3: No. Everybody gets it wrong sometimes. It's just part of it, you know what I mean? And that's, you know. But I'm glad we didn't put money on it. Because I'm thinking, oh, for sure by the end of May, and now I'm not so sure.
0: No.
3: So, yeah, we'll see. And then it's, you know, they want a deal. They want a deal, but you got these little boats coming out there shooting at our ships. And, yeah, of course we're going to destroy them, but that doesn't sound like a deal.
0: Yeah.
3: So we'll see.
2: No.
3: See what happens. You know, the Trump administration did open up the secret UFO vault.
2: Mm-hmm. Yeah.
3: Wow, you're unexcited. Well, you used to be excited about this.
2: There wasn't a whole lot of news there.
3: What do you mean?
2: I mean, not a whole lot of things that you can really put your thumb on and go, yes, that's it.
3: So is that what you were expecting?
2: Well, I don't know. I wasn't expecting much of anything, and I wasn't disappointed.
3: All right.
2: But I'm still not going to go on record as saying they don't exist. That's not going to happen, ever.
3: Because?
2: They'll visit me in the middle of the night. And they set some weird propensity to anal probes, and I don't want any part of any of that. It's true that... What do the people say?
0: Yeah.
2: When they are taken up to the ship, they're probed.
3: Well, that's what they say.
0: Yeah, it's that's how they celebrate their version of Pride Month.
3: Oh, boy.
2: Oh, my gosh.
3: Over 160 files can be viewed at a new webpage from the Department of War. Files include photos, videos, FBI investigative records, eyewitness testimonies, and public records concerning UFOs. One image was captured during the Apollo 17 moon landing and shows three shining dots in space. Again, it still looks like Pong to me.
2: It does.
0: Yeah.
3: And you've never seen this aircraft move like in these directions ever before. And I'm like, yeah, but it's Pong. That's what it looks
2: like.
3: It
2: does look like Pong. I agree with you. Yeah.
3: You know? So I don't know. Cash Patel, for the first time in history, the American people have unfettered access to declassified government files on identified anomalous phenomenon. A level of transparency no prior administration has delivered. So you're unimpressed so far.
2: Well, I mean, it's kind of the same stuff. There's these dots and, you know, I mean, why can't we get a clear picture? I don't really get it.
0: Well, they don't tell us when they're coming. They just show up.
2: But we get pictures of everything else, falling stars and, you know, other anomalies in the sky.
3: Tim Burchett. We all like Tim from Tennessee.
2: Yeah.
3: He said last month in an interview with News Nation, he had seen some of the videos, and he couldn't believe that this could be explained by man-made technology. His quote was, I've seen pictures and video of things that defy any reason that we have. And everyone says, well, it's our stuff. It's the Russians. It's the Chinese. If it's the Chinese, ma'am, they would own us. If it was the Russians, they wouldn't be bogged down in Ukraine. And if it was ours, we would never risk our military fighting men and women in $500 million aircraft out with these things that they're spotting. These things can hover for hours on end. Then they can just shoot straight up. They can do angles. So he said. So I don't know if that gives you any more confidence.
2: I believe.
0: Well, Burchett is saying, like, this isn't the oh my goodness moment.
2: Right.
0: Right. There's more stuff in there. Okay. And then there, what was the Daily Mail? Which the Daily Mail has been batting about, I don't know, like 108 the last few weeks.
3: Yeah.
0: But they claimed that a bunch of religious leaders were brought together to talk about the UFOs or whatever. I don't know.
3: That was a load of hooey.
0: Yeah. Mm-hmm.
3: Yeah, because you're going to have to do something because all of your Christians are going to leave the faith because now they're going to know that it was the aliens that planted Christianity on Earth and that it's not real. Did you see that one?
2: No, missed that one.
3: Oh, yeah.
2: Did they?
3: Yes. But at the same time, they also said, but you're also going to have a ton of people coming into your church asking for answers after they see this evidence.
0: Yeah.
3: And I'm like, it's freaking Pong. We've had Pong since the freaking 70s.
0: Can I talk to you about your Pong and Savior?
3: Yes. What, if you beat the guy in Pong, you get to rule the universe or some nonsense? I don't believe it.
2: One picture I did see was clearly Bigfoot was piloting the UFO.
3: I mean, Space Invaders has better graphics than this stuff. All right, it's that time. We do it a couple of times a day. We go around the table. It may not be the biggest story out there, but it caught your attention. David, today, what's your story?
0: The organizer of that Muslim-only water park event in the DFW area did an interview with Sarah Gonzalez from The Blaze. That event, by the way, has now been canceled. Dr. Amina Knight also runs a daycare in Hearst, near Fort Worth. And wouldn't you know it, it was advertised on the website as the Excellence Early Learning Center.
3: What? You're joking.
0: Yeah, we have another Learning Center.
3: Yes.
2: More accurate than learning, though.
0: Learning was also spelled leaning on the site at one point, apparently.
2: It's a tough word.
0: So, Sarah decided...
3: What does it mean, by the way, if you're leering at someone?
2: Like looking at them in a sort of inappropriate way.
0: Yeah.
3: Yeah, see, that was the one thing as far as the rules of the night at the water park. You had to watch the male gaze.
2: Yes. Yeah. Yeah, which is leering.
3: Yes.
2: Just so another word.
3: Yeah, so it's all together, the male gaze and the Learing Center.
0: Mm-hmm. Yeah.
3: All right, got it.
0: So Sarah asked her about the Learing Center.
3: Okay.
1: You also run a daycare, I believe, called Excellence Early Learing Center, at least it's listed on Google that way, and on your website, I think it's also called a Leaning Center. So I'm just wondering, is it appropriate to be in charge of teaching children when you can't spell learning right?
0: Silence.
1: Okay, she's not frozen because she's blinking. She's just mad.
4: I am acknowledging the typo, and I think that's a more appropriate way to say it. Are you trying to let me know that I have a typo on my website?
1: I know you're almost out of time, so I want to respect your time here. I also want to know how the daycare is operational if your right to transact business was involuntarily ended in Texas.
4: What?
1: I mean, this is according to the state website. Your registration is inactive.
2: Hakeem?
3: No, hello.
1: Nothing to say?
4: I guess I'll have to figure that out.
1: Okay. And the Ascendant Faith LLC, you are dead set on that was a typo. That's what you're saying.
4: I am set on, I actually don't know what you're talking about.
2: Oh. I don't know. Oh,
3: gosh.
2: Doesn't know.
3: Well, and if you bring up these questions, you know what you are? Islamophobic.
0: Yes.
2: Yeah.
3: Can't have it.
2: Of course.
0: Oh, that one may have just been a typo. I have no idea. But what's interesting about the Quality Learning Center in Minneapolis is, as the thinking goes, it was intentionally misspelled because it was, you know, fraudulent. Because nobody who's actually wanting to go in for a daycare is going to drop their kid off at a daycare called the Quality Learning Center. Nobody's going to do that.
3: No.
0: They're not, like, shopping around. And then also it makes it harder to Google. So if somebody is legitimately looking for childcare, they're like, well, don't waste our time with that. We're just trying to get some of that sweet, sweet taxpayer dollars.
3: Of course.
2: Wow, that's, I never even thought about that before, but you're right. Yeah.
3: And that's probably why it's leering and not even leaning center.
0: Yeah.
3: Because lean on me when you're not strong.
2: Yeah, don't leer on me.
3: Exactly. You don't want to do that.
2: You make me feel uncomfortable.
0: Quality leaning center. It's home to a whole lot of one-legged children, apparently.
3: Yes. Come on, Eileen. All right, Scott, what do you got for your story?
2: Yesterday we reported the news that Ted Turner, the founder of CNN, had passed away at the age of 87. You know, this guy also was a quite the mogul, business tycoon, sailor. Do you remember that, when he was sailing around the world?
3: Yes, I have an idea why you're bringing this up.
2: The reason I'm bringing it up today is because Ted was famous for one other thing.
3: What's that?
2: Actually, two other things. One was a wet T-shirt, college wet T-shirt nights.
3: I told you, David!
2: At Atlanta's Fulton County Stadium. Yes, and the last one they had, they were playing the Chicago Cubs, and the entry to get into these college night wet T-shirt contests and baseball games was 50 cents.
3: Yeah.
2: Couple of quarters. One other thing about Ted Turner. I didn't know about this till yesterday either. He secretly commissioned a doomsday video. This was decades ago. That was meant to air only when the world came to an end.
3: Yeah.
2: This has resurfaced now. The clip, long treated as legend inside CNN, features military bands from the U.S. Army, Navy, Air Force, Marines, solemnly performing the Christian hymn, Nearer My God to Thee, outside the CNN Atlanta headquarters. Turner ordered the recording shortly after CNN's launch in 1980, insisting the cable news network would remain on the air until civilization itself collapsed. And when it does, this is what we're going to put on the air.
3: Yeah.
2: It's weird, man.
3: It is pretty wild. No doubt. All right. All right, we have time for my story. We'll get to it in a few.
2: Okay.
3: We're a little behind. We're having some fun today. There was a donkey basketball game. Remember those?
2: Oh, God, I played in them.
3: It might be making a comeback.
2: Oh, God, I hate
3: we got a news update, and Nimrod's in the news in just a few.

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11: You see this thing at Cornell. Cornell University students had some debate about Israel, and the president of the university, Michael Kotlikoff, was there. And some students and also non-student activists followed him to his car and harassed him. One of them was standing, and actually there's wider angle video of this where you could see him and a couple of others run directly behind his car as he's backing out. Mm-hmm. But they're playing the victim right now because they got hit. They want him fired. And here's the audio, and I just can't help but laugh at these twig boys.
8: Oh, yeah.
13: Good night, everyone. Good night.
14: Do you think the students who took part in the 1969 Willard Street Hall takeover should have been suspended?
15: Good night.
14: Should the students who took part in the 1969 Willard Street Hall takeover have been suspended?
16: Damn. Am I allowed to stand here?
14: He just ran over my foot.
8: Well, that's what happens when a car is backing up. You get the out of the way.
12: Those are the consequences of being a fool.
8: Yes. And now we go to Nimrod.
17: When the going gets tough.
18: Damn it, this is too hard.
17: The dumb get dumber.
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18: I love the poorly educated.
8: All right. Nimrod's in the News. We go to Florida. 34-year-old Richard Carpenter operating a drone. This is 12:20 in the morning, like late Sunday night this last weekend.

0: Okay. There's a guy that's in a car with his window down at the time. He called police because the drone is, like, buzzing him.
1: Oh.
0: Getting really close. Police show up. Richard admits, yeah, I flew in his direction. A guy followed me. I saw him in a bunch of different places. Guy's like, I'm a delivery driver.
2: Yeah. Leave me alone.
0: Police smelled alcohol on Richard. And, yeah, he was pretty hammered. He was also charged with burglary and assault because he tried to take the guy's phone. That's Nimrod's in the news.
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6: Good afternoon, your KICD live Doppler forecast. Sunny today, highs approaching 74. This evening, a chance of sprinkles, lows of 44. Tomorrow, mostly sunny, 68. And tomorrow night, partly cloudy with areas of frost, lows of 36. For more on your weather, log online to NorthwestIowaNow.com.
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9: I'm Jennifer Kuiper. The State Department says it's closely tracking the hantavirus outbreak on a Dutch cruise ship and maintaining close contact with the cruise ship staff, Americans on board, and U.S. and international health authorities. The ship is expected to reach the Canary Islands territory in the early hours of Sunday morning. Health officials say health officials in several states in the U.S. are monitoring former passengers from that cruise ship where three died. CBS's Allison Keyes.
10: CBS News has confirmed 9 hantavirus cases, including 3 suspected cases connected to the outbreak on the cruise ship. Infectious disease expert Dr. William Schaffner says he doesn't expect many new cases.
11: This is still a very confined problem with a modest amount of spread.
10: The World Health Organization says the risk from the virus remains absolutely low, adding that this is not a new COVID. Allison Keyes, CBS News.
9: A CDC source tells CBS News that the CDC Emergency Operations Center has been activated in connection with the hantavirus situation. A 3-day ceasefire is about to go into effect between Russia and Ukraine, CBS's Linda Kenyon.
12: President Trump made the announcement on social media, saying the ceasefire, May 9th, 10th, and 11th, will include a suspension of all kinetic activity and a prisoner swap of 1,000 prisoners from each country. The president posted, quote, "This request was made directly by me, and I very much appreciate its agreement by President Vladimir Putin and President Volodymyr Zelensky."
9: Virginia's Supreme Court has overturned a voter-approved congressional redistricting map, CBS's Katrina Kaufman.
13: They say that essentially the way that this was pushed through violated the state's constitution. So that is why we are now seeing this map overturned, or these maps overturned, but it is a significant win for Republicans.
9: The company that owns the software Canvas that manages grades in more than hundreds of colleges and universities in North America says the platform is back up after being down for hours, affecting homework and finals. cybersecurity expert Steve Cobb.
1: Attackers are going to victimize these systems because there's so much data possible. And right, what they're looking to do is meet their ROI, their mission, which is to financially harm people to get some kind of money or payment out of it.
9: The hacking group Shiny Hunters claimed responsibility for the breach and demanded a ransom. San Luis Obispo Sheriff Ian Parkinson says in the search of a home for Cal Poly freshman student Kristen Smart, who disappeared in 1996, they think there's evidence to support human remains were there, but they can't say whether they're Smart's.
14: I vowed to them again that we would not give up the search for Kristen's remains, and it was my goal to bring Kristen home.
9: This is CBS News.
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9: Wall Street is making some trade bets that could make you hungry.
20: First, there was taco for Trump always chickens out. Now, financial analysts are taking it south of the border again. They've coined a new acronym for the wartime market and chances of a successful peace agreement. NACHO, not a chance, Hormuz opens. And it's being thrown around a lot. As traders' doubts grow, the crisis will end anytime soon. An oil and shipping market signal fears of a prolonged disruption. While Brent crude has dropped from its wartime high of $126 a barrel, prices are still more than 38% above pre-war levels. Deborah Rodriguez, CBS News.
9: Speaking of Wall Street, the S&P 500 and NASDAQ closed at record highs as tech stocks rallied on a strong jobs report. The Dow closed up 12 points. NASDAQ surged 441. S&P 500 jumped 62 points. Oil prices climbed. Jennifer Kuiper, CBS News.
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0: The Markley, Van Camp, and Robbins Show. Jamie Markley, David Van Camp, Scott Robbins, and the Huntavirus. Oh. Okay, yeah, we pulled a prank on Scott yesterday. David was mostly responsible, made up this fake press release from a local hospital.
28: Yeah.
0: Scott, we didn't know, would run to the newsroom here at the radio complex. They're ready to go on the air with it. We're like, hold on a second, I had to go on it myself. And they're like, that's a fake.
28: Yeah, it's not real. That is fake news. Well, but I'll tell you what, man, it was so real looking. It fooled them, too.
0: Yes.
28: Because it looks so real. I mean, David, the lying part of David is off the charts.
0: Yeah, he faked that
28: press release
0: really well, and you were freaking out about it.
28: Well, yeah,
0: no doubt.
28: I mean, we were just talking about it earlier. Like, this thing, you know, I start this stuff, this conversation comes up.
0: And this will be out on social media later, the video and the whole bit of once David basically put another email in that said, stop being so gullible, and there was...
2: Did those guys know about that? When I went to get a drink of water, I had to tell them, because I knew you already told them. This is fake, too.
0: Yeah, it was a lot of fun. Anyway.
28: These guys do this to me all the time, and every time. It's me, I'm Charlie Brown, running up to the football every single time.
3: Well, you're getting better at it, which is why we have to get more creative every time.
0: God. Yeah, that is true. Trump did talk about this, by the way. Yeah. This isn't made up.
28: Yeah, Trump talked about that?
0: No. The Hantavirus.
28: Oh, did he? Okay.
0: Not about the prank.
28: How do you hear that? Okay.
3: He was asked about the Hantavirus outbreak on that boat and whether or not he was worried about it, all of that. And I will say... an unusual lack of confidence from the Trumpster on this one.
0: Here we go.
4: It's very much, we hope, under control. It was the ship, and I think we're going to make a full report about it tomorrow. We have a lot of people, a lot of great people are studying it. It should be fine. We hope. I hope not. I mean, I hope not. We'll do the best we can, yeah.
3: I hope not. We'll do the best we can.
0: Well, man.
3: I understand, but...
0: I mean, after hearing 17 times, Orion wants to make a deal, and now we hope this?
28: Jeez.
0: I'm here to help, not to hurt.
28: I know. That's what I kept thinking, too, at the same time. Hey, in 6 weeks, this will be yesterday's news. We won't even be talking about it anymore.
3: Now I'm getting a little bit nervous about the Hantavirus. Exactly. And I feel like it was doing that prank yesterday. It was almost like whistling past the graveyard, wasn't it?
0: Yeah. But again, man, you got people saying this isn't going to be a COVID.
3: Yeah.
28: I know.
0: But I do have the clip of the Vanderbilt professor of infectious disease, Dr. Schaffner, not Shatner, Schaffner. Talking about what it is and how you could get it. I don't know if you've heard this.
5: The Hantavirus is a virus that lives in small rodents and usually in warmer parts of the world. For example, our southwestern United States. The rodents shed the virus through their saliva, their urine, and their feces. And then it can dry up. If humans get into that environment and stir up the dust and create an aerosol, they can breathe in the virus. And
0: time out. That's like histoplasmosis.
28: Mm-hmm. Yeah.
0: Which is what I got from bat droppings or bird droppings. Mm-hmm. And they think I got it at Field of Dreams going in to retrieve baseballs out of the cornfield. That's what they think. They don't know for sure.
28: Mm-hmm.
0: But anyway, that's how you get
5: it. It can get down into their lungs. It can also get on their hands, and then they can transmit it to themselves that way. This is an infection that can have a long incubation period, days to weeks. In other words, nothing happens, and then all of a sudden you become sick.
0: Yeah, that's like histoplasmosis. Yeah.
28: Okay.
0: You know what? Before I play another clip from this guy, let me just play the one. I feel like I need to play this seven times for you.
5: Could there be further transmission? Yes, but I think it's going to be very limited. This is not COVID once again. It's not going to run around the world and make us all sick. So folks can be at ease about that.
0: Okay. So just remember that part. Okay. Now, as far as, how the illness starts... Like, if you do get sick, do you want to hear that part? Like, what would happen?
28: Well, we're in this deep already, so let's go.
0: Okay, all right.
5: The initial illness is rather mild. You just think you have a viral infection with some fever and headache, not feeling too well, some muscular aches and pains. That goes on for 2 or 3 days, and then crash. You get seriously ill because the virus has infected your lungs and your heart, and that can result in death.
0: Yeah, that part.
3: Mm. I like I was like story time with the doctor there.
0: Yes.
3: And then crash. It's very dramatic.
0: Yeah.
28: Well, I feel better. I mean, people in New York City definitely feel better. It's small rodents and there aren't any there. There's rodents you can put a saddle on and ride around, yeah. But there's
0: Well, he also said it's usually not, you know, like transmissible. So,
5: and it is not usually transmissible from person to person. However, there is a strain of this hantavirus called the Andes virus in South America that is transmissible from person to person, and that's the strain on the cruise ship.
0: Yeah.
28: Fantastic. Okay, good. Thanks, Doc.
0: Again, he said it's not going to be COVID. It's going to be very limited. So there you go.
28: Where's Fauci? Has he popped his head out of the wormhole yet and to address the nation about it?
0: I don't think that's going to happen.
28: Somebody's got to ask him, I'm sure. He's got an opinion.
0: Oh, who cares what he has to say?
28: Well,
0: it's like the WHO.
28: Dude, he'll be all over the news. If he pops out with some theory, it'll be in all the network news shows.
0: On Good Morning America, ABC, they got the same hack that was there during the COVID time.
28: Yeah.
0: Or infectious disease. Okay. I remember that guy lying through his teeth.
28: Yeah, Dr. Hack was on there.
0: Yes.
28: Well, Dr. Hack.
0: No kidding. All right, other news out there. Oh, David, out of Chicago, what happened?
3: Oh, man. So, remember the terrible story of Sheridan Gorman. She's the college student who was murdered by an illegal alien in Chicago, a Venezuelan national. Her family was interviewed by Fox News, and the host brought up how Mayor Brandon Johnson responded to it. So plays the clip and then gets the family's reaction to that.
0: Okay.
6: We continue to grieve the loss of Sheridan and other victims who have fallen because of senseless violence. We're going to double down on our efforts to ensure that we create safe communities across the city.
7: This is not senseless violence.
8: This was preventable. This should never have happened. My sister should be here. Their child.
7: Someone said wrong place, wrong time, the older woman, and actually suggested that she might have startled this man. Yeah. And that just, it flays me. It just lays my heart wide open. And honestly, my daughter was not in the wrong place in the wrong time. This man was. This man was. And every day, that's what we wake up with. And every day, we're going to fight. We're actually kind of quiet people. And this is, we're nervous speaking to people, but we're going to do everything we can. I cannot, as a mother, and you don't have to be a mother to feel this love. This could have been your best friend. This man did not ask what her political affiliation was. He did not ask if she was born in America or not. This can touch anyone. It can touch anyone, any family, any person that you might love. And it wasn't a wrong place, wrong time. He was in the wrong place at the wrong time.
0: Yeah.
3: Should have been in Venezuela.
0: Yeah. You know, what's also depressing, if you think about it, you know, if someone's getting killed in Chicago this weekend, just if you're going by analytics and stats,
28: it'll
0: be more than one. And there's a really good chance it's going to happen either from an illegal or from someone that should have been locked up a long time ago.
3: Yeah.
0: Because those patterns keep repeating themselves because of the leadership. And they can talk about, well, it's gun violence. It's shame on Indiana for letting people go there to buy guns.
28: Yeah, Indiana's problem, yeah.
0: It's always some sort of freaking excuse for not upholding the law. It is.
28: Well, and when the law is upholded, the leniency that happens during sentencing is ridiculous.
0: Of course.
28: It's sad.
0: You know, when people talk about the left being a death cult, there's evidence for that.
3: Oh, for sure.
0: Well, speaking of which, did you see old Luke Skywalker, Mark Hamill, that idiot post he put out there?
28: Yeah, of Trump dead?
0: Yes. Trump lying next to a gravestone. He's dead with the inscription Donald J. Trump, 1946 to 2024. So Mark Hamill posted that on his account and said, if only, and went on to say, should live long enough to witness his inevitable devastating loss in the midterms, be held accountable for his unprecedented corruption, impeached, convicted, and humiliated for his countless crimes.
28: Yeah.
0: Long enough to realize he'll be disgraced in the history books forevermore. What is wrong with that guy?
28: Miserable, pathetic,
3: just
28: sad.
0: I mean,
28: the guy's a loony. He's a nut.
0: I never knew he was that big a nut till just like the last few years. Did you?
28: No. It's been the last few years. 10 years ago, I would have never thought of anything like this.
0: Well, you're a big Star Wars guy, or used to be, David. Did you know he was that much of a nut?
3: I did not. And I don't know if social media was a net benefit to society.
28: Trump broke him.
0: I guess.
28: He's De Niro now. With
0: yeah, the White House press team, they came out. They said, this is one sick individual. I mean, seriously, you're Luke Skywalker, this beloved series. You know, you should be having a pretty good life. You don't have to worry about money.
28: I don't want to be typecast as Luke Skywalker. I want to become a jackass. Winner.
0: Man, oh, man. And we were talking about this off-air. This has nothing to do with anything, really. But sometimes we'll go through our own music playlists, and I had Wichita Lineman from Glenn Campbell.
28: Great song.
0: On mine. And you were like, you have what?
28: I know. I couldn't believe it. I couldn't believe you had Wichita Lineman.
0: My mom loved that song when I was a kid, and I like Glenn Campbell.
28: Jimmy Webb song.
0: I know. You paint me in this hard rock metal box, Scott.
28: Well, it's because that's what you 98% of the time, that's what you're listening to. Well,
0: maybe.
28: There's a 2% side that likes Glenn Campbell.
0: And all of a sudden, I mean, I like a lot of different stuff, but whatever. I see in different news things today, Guns N' Roses kicks off another tour. They did Wichita Lineman.
28: Oh, gosh, no.
0: Please. And you've already heard from a friend that it's awful.
28: It's awful. That's what he said. He told me to tell you that.
0: Okay. Do you want to just hear the hook of it?
28: Yes.
0: Okay. Or at least lead up to the hook? You hate it before you even hear it.
28: I know. Okay, cool.
0: It's live. This isn't recorded.
28: No.
0: It'd okay. Be much better. Let's hear what we got. This is off a phone, too. Yeah, that's a slash on the slide.

0: not terrible.
1: I don't think it's terrible. If
2: it's
1: you're
2: not
1: at the
2: terrible.
1: Show.
2: It's not terrible. I'll say that. It's not terrible.
0: Okay.
2: I was expecting terrible, and I didn't get it. I'm a little disappointed.
0: I mean, he doesn't have the range of Rocket Queen here, but I mean, it's not bad. Right. I know you wanted to rip it.
2: I know I did. I really wanted to.
0: Yeah. All right. We got to get to a news update. The five stories we're watching today coming up.

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0: The Markley Van Camp and Robbins Show. Jamie Markley, David Van Camp, Scott Robbins, and the five stories we're watching today.
1: One, two, three, four, five.
2: Number five, the USDA has issued a new rule requiring retailers that accept food stamps to provide healthier food choices with specific stocking standards across four categories of staple foods. Those will be effective this fall. Number four, I know, right? Well, hey, you were complaining about the food deserts, right? Well, there you go. So your local Stop and Rob is going to have to start stocking apples.
3: Are they going to have like a special section?
2: If you're going to take
3: food stamp section, that
2: if you're going to take
3: the guesswork out of it,
2: yeah.
3: Okay.
2: Number four, the Virginia Supreme Court has blocked Virginia's redistricting referendum, likely preserving the current congressional map of 6-5. Boy, they messed up, didn't they? They really messed up. And then number three, meanwhile, Tennessee has officially adopted a new map that erases the only Democrat-held district. Number two, that Hassan Piker weirdo. Open communist, you know, hates America, identifies with China more than America, but lives here still for some reason. Spoiled
4: enjoys
2: brat.
4: The freedoms.
2: Yeah. Yeah, your typical socialist communist in America, spoiled brat who just wants to feel important about himself. And the Democrats are promoting him as like, well, he could be our Joe Rogan. And I'm like, idiots, y'all had Joe Rogan. And then you went
4: you just lost your minds.
2: Well, he put out a statement on the Virginia Supreme Court decision saying, denied the results of the redistricting referendum. SCOTUS gutted the Voting Rights Act, and Tennessee carved up the last Dem district, destroying black voter power in the state. Even though it's likely then going to lead to a black woman getting a seat.
4: But she doesn't count.
2: She's a Republican, yeah, so she doesn't count.
4: And she'd be the black face of white supremacy.
2: And he goes into that classic quote, those who make peaceful revolution impossible make violent revolution inevitable. Stack up, you female dog. Let's go.
4: Yeah, dude, it's like, go. Be careful what you really wish for.
2: Yeah, all right. All right, tough guy. Sure. Mm-hmm. And then number one, the April employment report nearly doubled job expectations, adding 115,000. The March report had an upward revision of 178 to 185,000. So that's either really good news or we're going to find out in 2 years that we lost 10 billion jobs.
3: Right.
4: Okay. So there you go. I happen to see this. Do you see this whole thing? They ran it on the Today Show that dads are probably going to get it wrong on Mother's Day.
3: No, I didn't see this.
4: This mom with this hot take saying dads will get something wrong. That's just the way it is. She said dads don't really stand a chance on Mother's Day because decisions still need to be made, and they're going to do something that isn't the way she would do it, and that causes her added stress. Ooh. But she...
3: Okay.
2: Then to hell with all of it. Damn.
4: I know, and... She said, but I got some advice. And all I'm thinking is, if a dad say, hey, if you're not going to do the way I would want you to do it, you're causing me stress, how would the reaction to that
2: gosh.
4: Be?
2: Oh, gosh. Patriarchy!
3: Tail. Yes.
4: She said, try to make sure that your wife feels the love on Mother's Day. Well, that's usually the goal.
2: Mm-hmm.
4: My goodness. Yeah, some of these people, they make it very hard for others. This is the Markley Van Camp and Robin Show. She threw in a disclaimer.
2: Uh-huh.
4: You know, if you were the dad, you could say, I'm probably not going to get this all right, but I want you to know that I appreciate everything you do. But I know I'm probably going to mess something up today. What?
2: Well, dang, man.
3: I'll bet her husband's a happy guy.
2: Well, her first or her third husband?
3: 16th, yeah. No kidding.
4: Oh, my gosh. And yeah, that was from the Today Show. Okay. So there you go. All right. Biggest story of the day, David.
2: Biggest story of the day is the meltdown of the Virginia Supreme Court saying, hey, this is illegal. You can't, you didn't get the timing right on the redistricting.
4: Yeah. Well, we got to get to Trump saying, yeah, that was a love tap on Iran there when we blew up the boats. And around to what's your story coming up?

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0: 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Just saying it's easy to change.
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4: Radio Iowa, I'm Dar Danielson. There was a cyber attack last night involving learning software used by thousands of school districts nationwide, including Iowa. Hackers threatened to leak personal data on students if they didn't get a ransom. Sioux City School spokesperson Leslie Hying says they shut down the district's learning management system.
5: And at this time, our understanding is that no sensitive information was impacted by the incident.
4: Reports say University of Iowa, Iowa State University were also impacted, along with the Des Moines, Iowa City, and Marshalltown school districts. Two of the 5 Republicans running for governor now saying it's time for consolidation in the race. Adam Steen and Zach Lane are making that case. The annual Peace Officer Memorial Ceremony was today just west of the state capitol. There were no new names of fallen officers to add to the memorial this year. Public

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1: CBS News Brief. President Trump announces a three-day Russia-Ukraine ceasefire. CBS's Lindsay Reiser reports.
2: The ceasefire will start tomorrow. It coincides with Victor Day, which is celebrated by both countries to mark the end of World War II. President says the ceasefire will include a prisoner swap involving 2,000 people.
1: The U.S. labor market defies expectations in April, with employers surpassing economists' forecasts. CBS's Kelly O'Grady.
3: It was a surprise. We added 115,000. We were expecting in the realm of 55,000, so that was a very significant beat.
1: Healthcare and transportation warehousing companies led job growth in April. Secretary of State Marco Rubio says of the current state of negotiations between the U.S. and Iran, as that country considers a one-page memo to end the war.
4: We're expecting a response from them. We'll see what the response entails. The hope is it's something that it can put us into a serious process of negotiation.
1: CBS News Brief, I'm Jennifer Kuiper.
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6: Good afternoon, your KICD Live Doppler forecast. Sunny today, highs approaching 74. This evening, a chance of sprinkles, lows of 44. Tomorrow, mostly sunny, 68. And tomorrow night, partly cloudy with areas of frost, lows of 36. For more on your weather, log online to NorthwestIowaNow.com.
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0: The Markley, Van Camp, and Robin Show. I'm Jamie Markley, the Gen Xer. David Van Camp, the Millennial. The Sexy Boomer, Scott Rock.
1: Hello, hello.
0: So, Iran yesterday sent out, what was it, three little boats?
2: Yeah.
0: Going to come at us. And they got blown out of the water.
2: Mm-hmm.
0: Well, what do you expect is going to happen?
1: It's a children's book now. Three little boats get blown out of the water.
0: It's hilarious. So Trump was asked, is the ceasefire still on?
3: Strikes. Is the ceasefire with Iran still on?
4: Yeah, it is. It's, they trifled with us today. We blew them away. They trifled. I call that a trifle.
0: Call it a trifle.
1: Yeah.
0: Yeah. Now they're dead. He also said that. Then Rachel Scott on ABC had the report, which is funny to me.
5: The administration says that Iran fired unprovoked on three American Navy destroyers in the Strait, the U.S. swiftly hitting back. The president telling me in a phone call, quote, it's just a love tap. But Iran does not see it that way, now accusing the U.S. of violating the ceasefire, promising to deliver a crushing response if U.S. attacks continue.
0: A crushing response with what?
1: They do this all the time. Yeah, this
6: love
1: is
6: tap.
1: Their go-to.
6: Tap.
0: Mm-hmm. Yeah. Oh, another gem from Good Morning America today. Strahan's also talking about the gas prices as a report wrapped up. And then he was going into Cuba.
7: Yeah, Elizabeth, the gas prices are really hurting a lot of people out there.
5: Yes.
7: And thank you. Thank you for that. We're going to turn now to the Trump administration imposing a new round of economic sanctions on Cuba, intensifying the crisis there. A U.S. oil blockade has already pushed the price of gas to about $40 a gallon.
0: 40 a gallon. See, it could be worse.
1: 40 a gallon.
0: Yeah. Yeah. Well, I understand the people in Cuba, it's not good.
1: No.
0: But going after the regime, that's part of what it is. Marco Rubio is at the forefront of that.
1: Yeah. And those,
0: he knows something about it.
1: 1961 Fords they're driving around, or 1958 Fords, you don't exactly get great gas mileage.
0: Oh, no.
1: Either.
0: Oh, yeah. Some of those are hot rodded, too.
1: Well, yeah.
0: Some cool cars. But, yeah, they take a lot of gas.
1: Yeah, $40 a gallon.
0: Yeah.
1: This makes me feel giddy almost now, paying $5.
0: Yeah, I figured that would brighten you up a little
1: bit.
0: Wow. Yeah,

0: thought that was interesting.
1: Who can afford that?
0: Nobody.
2: Basically, I mean, nobody, yeah.
1: Yeah, so you just really don't have any gas. $40 a gallon.
0: Yeah.
1: Smokes.
0: What, you want some other fun from ABC?
2: Yeah. Sure.
0: I don't think we ever got to it. Joy Behar, she thinks the Republicans are going to steal the midterms.
1: Well, they are going to, yes.
0: Of course.
1: Keep thinking that, Joy.
3: But I have to say, to your point, I'm really worried about the November elections, even though it looks like the Democrats are going to pull it off.
4: Democrats are by 10 points.
3: I know that, but I don't trust them to not cheat. I don't. The Republicans.
4: Oh, the Republicans. Yeah.
3: I don't trust the Republicans.
4: It's in the gerrymandering?
3: Well, thank They're God. They're trying that... it with gerrymandering, and yes. then they'll fool around with everything else. I don't trust that
4: but
3: Elon
4: thank
3: Musk.
4: God that is still in the hands of the states, and you'll know where it's happening.
3: Yeah.
4: And
3: well, I hope
4: can
3: so.
4: Get, yes, because we can't take it out of the hands of the states. It's in the hands. Your voting is in the hands of the states. So I believe in the states. I believe the states who are not afraid are going to let elections happen the way they're supposed
3: they
4: to.
3: What about the ones that don't, like Florida?
4: Then, and I think the people will gather themselves up as they have been doing and going out and voting for the right direction for
0: they
4: their
0: They got the music. They're telling you to go to break.
4: City for their town. I believe in the people.
0: Running
4: I got
0: off
4: faith
0: the
4: in
0: head.
4: Them. We'll be right back.
0: Yeah.
2: Golly.
0: Dude. Had enough? Cry uncle.
1: Is there more?
0: No.
1: Okay.
0: I think that's
1: enough
0: of my ABC for the day.
2: On election cheating, did you hear Susie Wiles, chief of staff?
0: No.
2: For Trump? Mm-mm. Very measured person, not exactly a conspiracy theorist, election denier, but, well, here's what she said.
5: Leaving the White House, he called me and invited me to dinner, which I was not in the inner circle. I was just overwhelmed. I couldn't imagine why. I drove down to Mar-a-Lago, which I think he thought I live, 10 minutes from there, but it's really 4 hours. And we had a lovely dinner. And at the end of it, he wanted to know why he won Florida, but maybe struggled in some other states that I think we're going to find out he actually did win.
2: That's interesting.
0: Ooh.
1: Wow.
0: I've heard rumblings of that.
2: Well, that's
1: really?
0: Yes.
2: The Fulton County FBI raid was, there's a reason why there are some Democrats and even some Republicans in Georgia that are kind of nervous about this.
0: Oh, yeah. And they'll have the whole machine behind them crafting a narrative. But I think you're going to get the goods that it was stolen.
1: Yeah.
0: I wouldn't be surprised. Well, put it that way. Yeah. Would you be surprised, Scott?
1: Not at all. No, not at all. It just...
0: What was the number that Biden got? 82 million votes?
2: Something yes. Like 81, yeah.
1: 81 million.
0: Come on.
1: Voted for the drooling old man. Yeah.
0: Mm-hmm.
1: That's the guy we want. That guy.
0: Yep. The old not to not.
6: No one not done it. The history books will note it.
0: I know. Well, it's that time. We do it a couple of times a day.
1: Party.
0: May not be the biggest story out there, but it caught your attention. David, what's your story here?
2: Well, Democrats are having a real hard time answering the question when it comes to the gender identity stuff.
0: I bet.
2: Because they understand where America is. I think you have to. They have to know that.
0: Mm-hmm.
2: But they're in too deep. And so they don't know how to, sort of finagle this whole thing. Maryland Governor Westmore, he's one of the Democrats who may run for president. A lot of people seem to think he's very talented. I don't see it. Anytime he speaks, I don't get it. Why people think he would be a viable candidate nationwide. Is it just because he's black? I mean, that's it? I don't know. Well, he was on, what's his name, Patrick David, his podcast?
0: Yeah.
2: Patrick asked an interesting question dealing with gender identity, and I like the way he framed it.
0: Oh, I haven't heard this. Have you heard it, Scott?
1: I have not.
0: All right, roll it.
7: Your son comes in saying he wants to transition. What do you do?
8: Well, first, it's my son, so I love him regardless. Right.
0: Okay.
8: And he's always going to have my undying love. That's me. Right. I want to make sure that I'm involved in understanding where he is, how he's feeling, the way he's feeling, why he thinks it's important. If this is a journey that he wants to go down, I want him to always be comfortable in his own skin. And I want him to always know that he has a partner in me to help him along that journey.
7: Would you advise
0: him? Hold on right there. He just alienated a lot of the black male vote.
2: Yeah, right.
0: In my opinion.
2: Yeah.
0: that's based on polling and anecdotal evidence of just people you know. Wow. It's pretty simple, dude.
2: Yeah.
0: Well, I would tell him that's not true. Yeah. You might be confused, but that's not true.
1: And I will get you help.
0: If you need it, yeah.
1: Yeah, absolutely.
0: Yeah. Okay. Roll on.
8: That journey.
7: Would you advise him to wait till he's 18?
8: If this is how he is feeling and I feel like I'm closely tied to him, I'm not going to advise him on something that he feels is
7: at 14
8: right.
7: years old, Wes?
8: No.
0: You're the dad!
8: But what I'm saying is, the most important thing for me is I want him to feel safe in his own skin, safe in his own decision-making, but
0: Holy
8: also
0: crap.
8: Know that at 14 years old, I want to be involved inside of that process as well. I'm not going to condemn him nor castigate him. I'm not going to kick him out of the house.
2: Well, like, that wasn't the question. The question was, would you tell him, hey, wait till you're 18?
0: Right.
2: Hold off a little bit.
1: So you gotta go the long way to have a non-answer to a question.
0: Oh, yeah, and build up some straw men along the way.
1: Well, of course. Yeah, well, it's part of the deal.
2: Yeah, you know, I wouldn't beat him senseless. Well, nobody asked you to do that.
0: Exactly.
2: Just be a dad.
0: That's a lost party, man, in so many ways. Wow. Thanks for bringing that in.
1: Yeah. That's a good one, yeah.
0: Yeah. All right, Scotty, what do you got for What's Your Story?
1: You know who's appeared in the news again is Kyle Rittenhouse. I don't know if you happen to see that or not.
0: No.
1: He was bitten by a poisonous spider and ended up hospitalized.
0: Really?
1: Yeah, so he's in hospital. So how are they covering it on the news?
2: Oh, dude.
1: Well, NBC. God, these guys. Now, everybody remembers the Rittenhouse story, right? He was the guy with the gun in his Wisconsin, and he was jumped by a bunch of these nuts, and he was in self-defense, shot a guy, and killed him.
0: Yeah.
1: Yeah.
0: Shot like three guys.
1: Yeah,
0: and one
1: like
0: of them died.
1: One of them died.
0: Yeah.
1: And then he was arrested, went to trial. He was found not guilty.
0: Yep.
1: Defending himself.
0: Yeah.
1: And, of course, the left lost their minds. So NBC frames it this way. Again, we haven't heard from this guy for a long time.
0: Mm-hmm.
1: Now, all of a sudden, he gets this spider bite and goes into the hospital, right?
0: Yeah.
1: Kyle Rittenhouse, NBC News says, who gained fame for opening fire at a 2020 civil rights rally in Wisconsin.
0: What?
1: Was hospitalized after he was bitten by a venomous spider, the noted firearms enthusiast says. Unbelievable. These people are unbelievable.
2: He just opened fire at a
1: civil rights rally.
2: Uh-huh.
1: And, of course, he's a firearms enthusiast.
0: Civil rights rally. They were burning Kenosha down.
2: Yeah.
1: But this is...
0: And people were getting hired to protect businesses because you had these lunatics looting and burning.
1: Again, you can't hate these people enough. You can't.
0: And so he's there.
1: That is remarkable.
0: That's
1: allowed.
0: Lying mother.
1: I know.
0: Man. Yeah, that is terrible.
1: Gosh, dang.
0: That was NBC, you say?
1: Yeah, NBC.
0: Well, we got a twofer for NBC.
1: Okay.
0: And I mentioned this a little while ago. It was from the Today Show. This woman they had featured talking about how dads are going to get it wrong on Mother's Day.
1: Yeah.
0: And they're going to screw something up. And she had said, what was it? Dads are going to get something wrong. It's just the way it is. Because decisions need to be made, and they're going to do something, meaning the dads, that isn't the way that the mom would do it, and that causes her added stress. Okay. So I clicked one more into the story, and it goes to this person's Instagram. All right? So I'm going to play you part of what she's talking about on Mother's Day.
1: Okay.
0: Now, there's an F word in there.
1: Oh,
0: okay.
1: David, please.
0: I'm going to pause it before we get there. And then I'll
1: Can
0: go past
1: I enjoy
0: it.
1: Enjoy this
0: go.
1: Now.
0: But I want you to hear it.
1: All right.
0: And you just give me your thoughts on this, because she's saying that the thing about Mother's Day usually involves some time with your kids.
1: Yeah.
0: Okay? That's how it starts.
9: Mother's Day is that it usually involves some time with your kids, which is great, right? Because you want to be able to be with the people that made you a mother on Mother's Day, and maybe you get some time away too, which is also amazing. But at the end of the day, if you wake up in the same house as your kids and you go to sleep in the same house as your kids on Mother's Day, there are some of the decisions that have to be made in a day surrounding kids is going to end up falling on you. And it's a...
0: Okay.
1: Gosh.
0: Got it. Then she says, and it's a bleeping Sunday.
9: You're already thinking about what do you got to get done on Monday and sort of like picking up from the aftermath of the things that you didn't do on Sunday, trying to take a break. So it can feel a little bit like being a kid on Christmas when you just like really wanted this one thing and you didn't get it. But you got other great, some good, other good stuff. And like, you don't want to sound ungrateful or like a
0: brat. You just did.
9: So you're like, thank you so much. This was so nice. I love it. But also you like might want to go cry by myself for a little bit right now. And that's just sort of the reality of what Mother's Day can feel like sometimes.
0: We live in a world of freaking narcissists.
2: Yeah. Well, like Dad doesn't have any other stuff going on either. Like, I saw a survey result or a study a few days ago about the amount of time that dads are spending with their kids on average every day. And fatherhood, and I understand moms have a lot to deal with too, but fatherhood... Sure. Is unrecognizable if you go back or you compare today versus like 1960.
0: Oh, is how involved a dad is? 100%.
2: It's like, dude, just get over yourself. What is that?
0: I know, man. I am so thankful that my wife or my mom is nowhere near like this person. That would be insufferable.
1: Oh, gosh, it would be.
0: I mean, and for the dude that hangs in there with that... Especially even for the sake of his kids, man, I salute you, bro.
1: Yeah, this sweet relief of death is tapping him on the shoulder right now.
0: Oh, golly. All right. We got to get to a news update and set you up with the Friday Five in just a few right here.

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0: Parks and Van Camp and Robin Show. You've heard us talk about ghost bed. Man, they're comfortable. At least not too firm. You don't sink in. But think about this. Maybe you're going to be camping this summer. Think about the luxury quality mattress, reasonable price, but then you're in an RV and you're in that weak,
1: oh,
0: thin
1: those are
0: mattress.
1: The worst.
0: You're like, golly,
1: that
0: do I want to do this?
1: Slept with in the Nimrod?
0: Oh,
1: was
0: yeah.
1: Awful.
0: That's why Ghostbed came up with the idea. He says, you know what? We could do our same setup that we do at home and make it for an RV, and that's what they've done.
1: Mm-hmm.
0: So you can wake up while you're on vacation and feel refreshed like you do at home. It's
2: nice.
0: Fantastic.
2: Yeah, it is. 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
0: All right. By the way, a quick news update. Public school enrollment is dropped again. More and more
1: surprised
0: schools.
1: By that?
0: No.
1: Nope, me either.
0: No, it's not good. We'll have to get to that later on, but we got to set you up with the Big Friday Five.
1: Mm-hmm.
0: Of course, Sunday's Mother's Day.
1: Of course it is.
0: Yes. Celebrating Mom.
1: Yep.
0: Songs with Mom in the title. Great. Mother in the title.
1: Very creative on our part.
0: How about Mama?
1: Mom? Oh, that'll work too.
0: What was it? We ranked it one time, but one of us was out.
2: Yeah, it was a couple years ago, 2 or 3 years ago. You were out, so it was just Scott and me.
0: Oh, was it jacked up?
2: It was. The list looks more recognizable now, like with all three of us voting for it.
0: Got it. Why'd you just roll your eyes,
1: well,
0: Scott?
1: I know one that made it. It's just...
0: What?
1: I know it was your vote, so there you go.
0: 1-888-485-MVCR. Again, 1-888-485-MVCR. It's the Mother's Day Friday 5. Coming right up.

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2: Closing up your market prices for your Friday. July corn is up 3 3/4 at 471 1/4. September corn up 3.5 at 477 3/4. December corn up 4 at 493 1/2. Soybeans for July up 15 3/4 at 1208. August soybeans up 16 at 1202 3/4. September soybeans up 17 3/4 at 1184 3/4. Chicago wheat for July up 6 3/4 at 619. Soybean meal for July up 3/4 at 319 3/4. Live cattle for June down 115 at 248.90, August down 180 at 244.10, October down 167 at 238.30, and December live cattle down 167 at 237.52.
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5: Well, for the first time in a month, the Twins are facing a division foe as they are in Cleveland for a weekend series against the Guardians, the team on top of the AL Central. Hello, everyone, and welcome to the Menards pregame lineup card. I'm Mark Janowski. Cleveland just took the last two games in Kansas City to split a 4-game set with the Royals. As a result, the Guardians 20-19 and the only team over 500 in the division. The Twins, after dropping the final two games in Washington, D.C., are 16-22, looking up at everyone in the Central, 3.5 games behind front-running Cleveland. Now, for the first time since September 2nd of 2023, Twins going to be involved in a game where both starting pitchers are lefties. It was Dallas Keuchel and Jordan Montgomery of the Rangers back then. Today, it's going to be Connor Prelip and Parker Messick. Now, these two are linked back to the 22 draft when Prelip was selected just 6 picks in front of Messick in the second round. This is going to be Connor's 4th major league start. He's 1-0 with a 3.86 ERA and coming off a decent outing against Toronto on Saturday, a pair of solo homers in 5 innings, but the Jays pounced on the Twins bullpen in an 11-4 win. Messick 3-1 with a 2.40 ERA on the year. He took the loss Sunday when he allowed 4 runs, including 3 home runs, in 5 innings at the A's. This will be his second time taking on the Twins. He was really sharp on September 19th of last season when he fanned 9 and allowed 2 runs in 5-plus innings in a game Cleveland won 6-2. Twins have won their last 3 series openers. They need to do that today to avoid a 3-game skid. Let's rewind yesterday in our nation's capital and a mistake-laden rubber game by the Twins against Washington. Now, Brooks Lee drove in a pair in the second off of Jake Irvin to give the Twins a 2-0 lead, but the inning ended with Cody Clemens getting cut down at the plate. Austin Martin was thrown out at the plate to end the third, and then Washington tied it in a span of just 4 pitches from Simeon Woods Richardson in the home half of that inning. Tristan Gray's RBI single in the 5th put the Twins back in front, but then came an ugly bottom portion of the frame. It began by Woods Richardson issuing a walk and then hitting a batter, Keibert Ruiz, followed with a double to drive them both in and give Washington the lead. After an out, Sim was replaced by Anthony Bonda, who

0: That ball is into the bullpen for a home run. Keibert Ruiz have a day. It's 6-5 in favor of the Nationals.
1: Yeah, Ruiz went 3-for-4, all three hits, extra base variety. He drove in four, and that gave the Nats the lead for good. They added one more in that frame. They won it 7-5 to take the series. Their first series win at home all season. Klein the win, Pullen the W, and Gus Varland picked up the save. Now, after the game, Klein optioned back to AAA St. Paul. Today, the Twins activated Yoandrys Gomez, whom they picked up in a trade on Wednesday from Tampa. So Connor Prelip in the role of stopper today, and he has only allowed 8 hits through his first 3 big league starts. Joe Ryan, the only other Twin, excluding openers, to allow fewer combined hits in their first major league starts. He allowed 7. For more on Game 1 of the series versus first place, the Guardians, let's head to Progressive Field. Thanks to Treasure Island Resort and Casino, we welcome in Chris Atterbury and Glenn Perkins.
0: All right, and hello to you, Gina. Welcome to Cleveland, one of my favorite places to call a ball game. Should be a fun one here tonight. They're always tight between the Twins and the Guardians at Progressive Field. You mentioned the Twins looking up at the rest of the division, but because it is the AL Central, only looking up as high as this press box as opposed to as high as the press box in Washington, which would be the case were they in the National League East or the American League East. Perk, let's talk about offense. And the Twins' offense has been pretty consistently good for the club this season, but Royce Lewis is obviously going through a very, very rough time. He's had a couple of days off. He's back in the lineup today, similar to what Matt Wallner did. Now, he came out of it swinging. He looks better than ever the last couple of outings. What are you looking for to see if maybe Royce has made some tweaks, some changes that are going to lead to more success?
2: I think the biggest thing with Royce is that he just needs to be loose. He needs to be confident. A confident Royce Lewis is a really good player, and I think everybody has seen the quotes and kind of where his mind is at right now. He couldn't be further off from reality in that. I think Royce Lewis, when he's right, when he's good, he's as valuable as anybody on this team. That's the guy that they're trying to find. That's why they gave him a couple of days off, try to get him right, because they know how valuable he is when he's good. And that's what they want out of him. So hopefully we'll see a little bit more confidence from Royce, a little bit looser at the plate. And he can do damage. He's down there at the bottom and where he's been all year. But he can have an impact there just as well. And so if he gets going, it's a boost for the Twins. And that's why they're putting the work in that they are with him. And hopefully we'll get to see some of the fruits of that labor sooner rather than later, a lot like we have with Wally.
1: Yeah, and that message in terms of how valuable he is, that's what Derek Shelton tried to convey to him during the offseason as soon as Shelton took over the role as the Twins manager. Talking about value, the Twins getting some great value right now out of Connor Prelip with some of the injuries and stuff with the rotation. We've seen him 3 times. Perk, what's your thoughts, the early returns on what you've seen from him?
2: He can spin the baseball. I think that's number one for me. And I've heard about him the last couple of years, whether it was from Brian Dinkelman or Toby Gardenhier down in the minor leagues, talking about how much they loved him and how nasty he was. And I'm looking at the numbers on the spin with the slider and the curveball. They're elite. And the numbers back that up, what he's done with those pitches, the swing and miss rates and the average slugging against. He can spin the baseball. And it's just a matter for him of pitching with confidence and not thinking that the moment is too big for him. It's always a jump for young guys coming from minor leagues to the big leagues, but I think he's handled it really well. Pitching in New York, that's not an easy thing to do. He was able to accomplish his goals there. So he can pitch. He's just got to be in the strike zone and know when to attack and when not to attack. But with breaking balls like he has, he's going to be a problem, especially for left-handed hitters for a long time.
0: Yeah, the other thing, there are a lot of lefties in this lineup, Gino. The other thing is who else will pitch? Because we know Connor's going to pitch. I expect him to pitch well, but he'll only go probably 5 innings somewhere in that 90-pitch neighborhood. They're going to be very careful with his arm health with all that he has dealt with in the past. So once again, the onus is going to be on the offense to stack up some runs early, put some hay in the barn, and then see who out of that bullpen can come out and get some big outs behind Prelip tonight.
1: Yeah, see who's ready when the phone rings down there for Derek Shelton and those guys. Also interesting to watch who's going to be available for the Guardians out of their bullpen as they've used some of their top arms the last couple of games. Also, all right, thank you guys. We've been at the park thanks to Treasure Island Resort and Casino, the exclusive casino partner of the Minnesota Twins. 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Now, when the Twins visit Progressive Field, it just doesn't seem to really go the Twins' way. And these two teams, man, do they play some close games. Cleveland, though, they've walked off the Twins 9 times over the last 4 seasons, 3 each in 2024 and 2025. Manager Derek

0: Eric Shelton expects nail biters this weekend.
1: When I was a hitting coach here, we always had tight games. We had a good offense. The Twins had a good offense, but it was always close games. It's always been well-pitched games, and I think we expect that in this series.
0: Yeah, but again, Cleveland has found a way to win the close ones, and as a result, they have won the season series between these two clubs the last four consecutive years. The manager has an interesting task every day for Connor Prelip. We're going to hear about that next, and then later on in our 91 time capsule, well, before they win on their incredible run, the Twins were streak stoppers. And then we spotlight who is on first for the team tonight and what he has been working on. Stay tuned here on your home for Twins baseball.
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0: Welcome back to the Treasure Island Baseball Network. This series versus Cleveland is brought to you by Madden's on Gull Lake, Minnesota's classic resort. Derek Shelton giving the ball to Connor Prelip tonight, a guy that the skipper may want to nickname Mouse. Here's Chris's pregame chat with Shelty.
7: It's a Friday night in Cleveland. Twins taking on the Guardians in an American League Central clash, and Derek Shelton is here as we await the start of Game 1. Couple of young left-handers, Parker Messick and Connor Prelip. Let's start with Connor Prelip. There's been a lot to like with Connor Prelip. The slider obviously has been as advertised, but just in terms of how he handles himself, what do you like most about what he's been able to do?
1: I love how calm he is. I mean, I think I've said this before, but he's a kid that during spring training I made him say hi to me every day because he doesn't talk, and now I have a goal of making sure that he just doesn't talk to Andrew Morris because it's the only guy that he hangs out with because they were in St. Paul. So every day I make him talk to another position player. But you love his mannerisms, but you love the slider more because the slider is really good.
7: A couple of times hitters have had to step out about the eye contact thing because the way he sets up, he's always looking away. Is that just how he has always pitched?
1: Yeah, it's a little different because he's from the stretch the entire time, which I think in his last outing he did it, and Vladdy Jr. kind of stepped out, and I went asked the umpire, and he's like, well, he's from the stretch, so it's not until his hands start. But it is a little bit of difference compared to other people.
7: He'll face Parker Messick, another young lefty drafted in the same draft. This guy just change up, change up, change up. Same story. You guys have seen a lot of that this year. You expect to see a ton of changeups to your righties tonight?
1: Yeah, I think so. I mean, we're getting back to, you know, seeing the lefty again. We saw, like I think you've talked about, 13 in the first 23 days. But this guy's got a really good changeup. We've seen him be able to execute it. He can throw it in the zone. He can throw it for chase.
7: When these two teams get together, it always seems tight. It doesn't matter how they're playing coming in or who's healthy or who's hurt. What is it about this particular rivalry? Because you've been on both sides of it that seems to bring out these tight, low-scoring, hard-fought games.
1: I don't know. It's interesting because, you know, we were talking with Perk before we got on the air, but it seems like it. When I was a hitting coach here, we always had tight games. We had a good offense. The Twins had a good offense, but it was always close games. It's always been well-pitched games, and I think we expect that in this series.
7: Jose Ramirez, you've faced him. You know him. He's a guy who is a superstar that kind of flies under the radar unless you have to see him 13 times a year. What can you say about Jose Ramirez as a player?
1: I don't think there's anything you can't say about him as a player. There's nothing he doesn't do well. He can affect the game, you know, with his bat, with his glove, on the bases. Like you've talked about, underrated player, I think, but everybody that watches the game and knows the game knows this is one of the best players in the game. And don't sleep on the fact this kid's going to be a Hall of Famer. I mean, really. I mean, it's a guy that we don't talk about, but there's nothing he doesn't do well. And if you like the game of baseball, this is a guy you want to watch. I don't want to watch him for 13 days, and maybe he should take 13 off days during that. But if you're a baseball fan, he embodies everything. And on the second part of it, which I think is really important, very much like Byron Buxton, he's made a commitment to a city and signed a contract and has wanted to stay here. And I think that speaks volumes about him as a person.
7: Very well said. That's Derek Shelton. We'll send it back to the studio.
0: Yeah, some extremely high praise there from Shelty indeed for Jose Ramirez, who ranks in the top three among active players against the Twins in hits, doubles, home runs, walks, runs, and RBI. He is a thorn in the Twins side, without a doubt, but like the manager said, so fun to watch and good for the game. Thanks to Chris and Derek there. Coming up, while the Twins were a roadblock to 15 straight wins for an American League foe in 1991, that's next in our 91 time capsule here on your home for Twins baseball.
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9: Hello, this is David Festa. Who did you model your game after when you were growing up? Probably Jacob DeGrom. I grew up in the New Jersey, New York area, so I went to a lot of Mets games and watched them pitch. Obviously, we're both tall and skinny, so. What's your biggest irrational fear? I don't like rats and rodents and raccoons and stuff. It creeps me out. What's your favorite thing about Minnesota and or the Twin Cities? I really like the suburbs here. I'm not much of a city person. I grew up in the suburbs, so I think the suburbs are really nice. Like the lakes and stuff are cool. Favorite chicken tender dipping sauce? 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What is the most used app in my phone? 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What did you name your first car? I did not name my first car. It seems pretty weird. Goodbye, this has been David Hester.
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0: Fridays on the Menards pregame lineup card, we grab the shovel and dig up our 1991 time capsule. Through reactions, interviews, and highlights from a game that season, we celebrate the 35th anniversary of that World Series winning Twins team. Last week, the spotlight was on May 23rd versus Texas when Kirby Puckett tied his own team record with 6 hits. Despite Puckett's performance, the Rangers were victorious, which pushed their winning streak into double digits. They had lassoed some more W's as the teams met again 5 days later down in the Lone Star State.
16: Although it is only late May, there's a lot of baseball fever here in Arlington, and rightfully so. The Rangers are as hot as the weather. Another scorcher here today, 90 degrees at game time. And tonight, Texas seeks its 15th straight victory. If they get it, they'll be the first team since the 1960 Yankees to win 15 in a row.
0: The Twins had been heading in the opposite direction of the Rangers as they had dropped 3 in a row and 7 of their last 8. They only combined for 10 runs in their past 4 contests, which had hitting coach Terry Crowley fielding a question later in the pregame show about how to get the offense going.
17: I want to see our boys stay aggressive. You know, if we're going to come out of this thing, we're going to have to do it aggressively. The bats are going to have to take hold here and just carry us for a while maybe until, you know, we get comfortable in a pitching rotation situation and all that stuff. So not that the pitchers have been pitching bad. I didn't mean to imply that at all, but I just think it'll take a lot of pressure off everybody if we just start banging the ball around a little more.
0: His guys did not waste any time giving the hitting coach something to crow about that night.
18: And the pitch on the way. Swung on, a well-hit ball out to left field, carrying deep. Back goes Darty, and it is a home run, leading off Dan Gladden over the left center field wall. Number 3, and the Twins take a quick 1-0 lead. Well, Guzman got behind Gladden, and Gladden ripped that fastball just to the right of the 380 sign in left center.
0: Scott Erickson was on the hill for the Twins, and he was right in the middle of a stretch where he would win 12 consecutive decisions. Scott dodged some traffic that evening, like in the 7th. The Twins up 3-0, but Texas had runners on 2nd and 3rd with 2 down.
16: So Scott is ahead of Sierra to count of 0-2. He sets and delivers. Swing and a miss. Struck him out on 3 pitches. Scott Erickson reaching back for a little something extra, and he had it. And he fans Ruben Sierra for the final out. Erickson has tied his season high in strikeouts. He has 7 here this evening.
0: Erickson faced the minimum in the 8th, but was lifted after a leadoff walk in the 9th. Tom Kelly brought on Rick Aguilera, who retired Denny Walling, and then Rangers manager Bobby Valentine sent Brian Downing to the plate to hit for Jeff Houston.
18: Aguilera delivers. Downing gets the ground ball. And Leos throws it to 2nd for 1 on the first base, and in time a double play. 5-4-3 double play. 2 tonight for the Twins. 45 on the year. Nothing across in the bottom of the 9th, and the Twins end the Rangers' win streak at 14. The final tonight, the Twins 3, Texas nothing.
16: To get things started in the Twins post-game report, the game review with Herb Carneal. And Herb, a very impressive win for the Twins tonight, especially when you look at that pitching shutting down this very potent offensive attack of the Texas Rangers.
18: Well, a long-time adage in baseball that good pitching will stop good hitting, and that was pretty much the story here at Arlington tonight because the Rangers had really, as you know, been on a hitting rampage in their 14-game winning streak. The team had hit an incredible 3.48 clip. Certainly one easy for Scott Erickson tonight because they had runners on base every inning except the 3rd inning against Scott. He ended up leaving 9 men on. It would have been nice for him to go out there and be able to get his 3rd shot out of the year, but after walking the leadoff man, Tommy Kelly, I think, wisely went to the bullpen because Scotty had thrown 119 pitches, and with the temperature still in the upper 80s here, that was a pretty good night's work for Scott Erickson. And finally, the Twins were able to get a couple of hits at the right time. Certainly a timely homer for Dan Gladden sort of sparked the team, I think, when he led off the game on the home run. And then Kirby Puckett, who had 4 hits last night, ended up with a 2-for-3 night tonight and drove in the other 2 runs with a single and a fly ball. So certainly a nice turnaround for the Twins.
0: So there would be no 15-game win streak in baseball that season for the Rangers. The Twins, well, they were just 4 days away from starting their epic run, and we will spotlight several games from that historical stretch in our 91 time capsule beginning next Friday. Now coming up next, our storyline from the Twins' first look this season at Cleveland, here on your home for Twins baseball.
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0: Well, when the Twins signed Victor Caratini this offseason to join Ryan Jeffers and form their catching tandem, they did not want to keep him just locked into the tools of ignorance. Tonight is going to be Caratini's ninth start of the season at first base, and that is the focus of today's Select Heartland Chevy storyline. The primary reason for Caratini at first, it's not his glove, it's his bat, specifically that he is a switch hitter. That has helped Derek Shelton combat all the left-handed starting pitchers the Twins have faced so far this year, because that means that Jeffers, Josh Bell, Caratini can all be in the lineup and hitting from the right side of the plate in those games. But the team does feel comfortable when Caratini exchanges the catcher's mitt for a first baseman's glove. Infield coach Ramon Borrego discusses a key area they work with Victor on over at first.
26: One of the things was pushing him, just try to the positioning, just try to believe, just gain some more ground, you know, to the right side. Because it used to be in Houston, Altuve just catch a ball and throw the ball faster because his arm and everything. So he can just like play so far because he feel like he can't get on time to cover first. So I just say we don't have that problem here. So now I just like pushing him a little bit, you know, just to go to just get to the right side a little bit more deeper and he feel with confidence.
0: Yeah, so in Houston, Victor felt tethered to the bag due to Jose Altuve not having a strong arm. Well, he needed to let that go here because the Twins play a pole shift as much as any team in the majors, meaning when a right-handed hitter is up, the shortstop's in the hole, the second baseman very close to the bag at second, and the guy at first with a whole lot of area to cover. Another guy the Twins brought in this offseason who has played some at first is Josh Bell. Bell says there is one layer to playing first at which Caratini can really excel.
27: Yeah, I don't think there's anybody better than a catcher at picking the ball. He's seen, you know, thousands more reps than any of us have coming in. So just stand low and stand behind it. But I don't think he'll ever have a problem with that because he's so used to seeing splitters in the dirt and, you know, needing to block and keeping things in front of him.
0: And what has stood out the most for Josh regarding Caratini's time at first base?
27: He's got great feet. You know, obviously, he's a catcher, but the receiving skills are going to be there. But he uses his feet really well. Just second grounders with him at first base through camp. His first step is really quick, so expect to see a lot of great plays over there from him.
0: Now, Caratini's last start over at first base came almost 2 weeks ago on April 25th in Tampa. But he continues to get his work in over there, and Borrego considers Victor to be a prize pupil.
26: I mean, that having a guy like that great is great because, I mean, he always wants to know something. He always in top A. If you see something, let me know. If you see something that we need to work, hey, we going early and we work, you know. Same thing in behind the play. He always say, like, if you see something. So he's a guy, you know, watch the game really well. You know, he's very smart. He always got something in the table, you know, to help, you know, players or help the team to make some adjustment. So I like that, you know, having a guy like him, you know, just being around for 8 years already in the big league. And, I mean, it's great, you know, just bring a lot to the table.
0: Yeah, Victor got the call at first 18 times over the previous two seasons with Houston, including a career-high 10 last year. So the Twins had that factored into the mix over there this year with Bell and Cody Clemens. Now, the guys who were the Twins' primary first baseman each of the last two seasons over there, they won the Gold Glove Award. Carlos Santana for 2024 and Ty France last season. 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That's a wrap for the Menards pregame lineup card. Game one versus the first place Guardians from Cleveland coming up here on your home for Twins baseball.
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0: This is manager Derek Shelton. The lineup card is completed, my guys are ready, and it's time for Twins baseball.
1: This ball crushed, face of the wall, and see you later, home run. Ryan Jeffers with a three-run shot to left center.
2: Back, track, out of here! Luke Keyshaw's first of the year.
1: Swung on a miss, he struck him out, that's number 10. The charge prep. Bradley has...

0: been brilliant.
1: It's that ball high in the air, right field, might have a chance. Get up, and out of here. Josh Bell's third of the year.
0: One on and pulled to the right side, blue for a base hit. Brooks Lee, how about it? And it's 3-1 Minnesota Twins.
2: Twins baseball is brought to you by Target, proud partner of the Minnesota Twins. Now let's head live to the ballpark.
0: Well, good evening, one and all. A happy Friday, and welcome to downtown Cleveland, Ohio, where the Twins kick off a three-game series with the AL Central leading Cleveland Guardians. When these two teams get together in Cleveland, well, it's typically close, and it hasn't always been kind to the Minnesota Twins. Just 9-21 at Progressive Field going back to 2022. With 14 one-run losses, they've been walked off nine times. Hoping for a better fate tonight as a couple of young left-handers go toe-to-toe. It's Connor Prelip for Minnesota, Parker Messick for the Guardians. Glenn Perkins has your full starting lineups, speaking of left-handers, and we've got the National Anthem and first pitch just around the corner right here on your home for Twins baseball.
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1: Welcome back to Progressive Field in downtown Cleveland, Ohio. Game one of a three-game series between the Twins and the Guardians as we get set for game one. It's Connor Prelip on the mound for the Twins, Parker Messick on the mound for the Guardians. We'll have the rest of the lineups in just a moment, but first let's pause for the singing of the national anthem.

0: was the playing of the national anthem by Horizon Science Academy of McKinley Park. Take a look at the lineup's first four of the visiting Minnesota Twins with a record of 16-22. Leading off playing center field is Byron Buxton. Austin Martin bats second. He's in left field. Ryan Jeffers is behind the plate tonight doing the catching and batting third. Josh Bell is a designated hitter. He's batting cleanup. Twins cleanup hitter is brought to you by Marsden, your hometown cleaning team, keeping Target Field a world-class facility for 17 years and running. Thank you, Marsden. Luke Keyshaw bats fifth. He's at second base. Playing shortstop and batting sixth is Brooks Lee. Victor Caratini is at first base and batting seventh. In right field, batting eighth is Matt Wallner. And rounding out the Twins lineup and playing third base is Royce Lewis. And again on the mound, Connor Prelip, the left-hander. He's 1-0 with a 3.86 ERA. And for the home team, Cleveland Guardians, with a record of 20-19. Leading off playing left field is Stephen Kwan. In right field and batting second is Angel Martinez. Jose Ramirez plays third base and bats third. Reese Hoskins is at first base and batting fourth. David Fry is a designated hitter and batting fifth. Travis Pisana is at second base and batting sixth. Brian Rocchio is the shortstop and batting seventh. Austin Hedges is doing the catching and batting eighth and rounding out the Guardians lineup. Playing center field is Petey Halpin. Parker Messick is on the mound for the Guardians. The left-hander is 3-1 with a 2.40 ERA.
1: Now, the umpires just now making their way to home plate here. Ramon De Jesus is the home plate umpire. Paul Clemens at first. Quinn Wolcott at second. Brock Ballou, the umpire, at third. Worth noting, it's raining. And it's been raining for a while, and there's been no move to unfurl the tarp or even take the cover off of it. So they must feel that this rain will move through. Now, Kirk, we were here last year, and they played through a monsoon without ever getting the tarp out on the field. So it looks to me like they are anticipating being able to play through this. But as the starting pitcher in particular, Parker Messick in this case, you know, how does this impact you as you prepare to start the ballgame?
0: I think you just have to know you've got to find a way to keep your hand dry, keep the ball dry. It seems like games get started more often in the rain now than they ever did before. That used to be kind of an unwritten rule that you didn't start a game in the rain. Just because of the unknown, you don't want to lose your starter. If it comes down a little harder, you got to put the tarp on, all those things. But as the starting pitcher, you can't worry about that. You just prepare as normal, and somebody's going to tell you, hey, we're on schedule, so let's go and get out there and keep your hand covered. And dodge the raindrops if you can.
1: What about the footing on the mound? Is that ever a concern? I know typically when it's wet, that's the first area that gets treated. In particular, all that force driving down the front of the mound, you worry about slipping?
0: It's more that your cleats get clumped up. You're going to get, like, caked up in there, and then that's when you can slide. They've got the porcupine or whatever it's called behind the mound there to keep your cleats clean, but it definitely gets messy. I was always more worried about the grip on the baseball. I even thought about when a ball got thrown from, whether it was the catcher or the umpire, to me, the raindrops were going to hit that ball on the way.
1: It was going to get wet.
0: And you had to try to find a way to keep everything dry, and the longer you're out there, the more difficult that becomes.
1: Left-handed pitching is kind of your area of extra expertise, and today should really be a fun one. These two pitchers, Prelip and Messick, were drafted just a couple of picks apart in the same draft in 2022. Prelip was picked up by the Twins with a 48th overall selection out of Alabama. Six picks later, it was Parker Messick out of Florida State. Messick debuted last year, was 3-1 with a 2.72 in seven games. This year, he's 3-1 with a 2.40 in seven games. A few more innings, a few more strikeouts, a few more walks. He's had a devastating changeup. When you look at his pitch characteristics and his mix, what's the biggest challenge you see with Messick, and what do you like?
0: I think that it's that changeup and trying to find a way to not chase. And so you've got to bring that up. He likes that sinker-changeup combo away, and then it's that cutter. He'll try to get that in, but the four-seam changeup to the righties, he'll throw enough sinkers out there as well just to keep guys honest with that changeup. Don't want them leaning out over to try to hit the slower velocity, so he'll pop some of those in there as well. But I think more than anything, it's just trying to pick a zone and attacking that zone as much as you can early in counts. If you get
1: white letters and the tricolored hat, and he does not get a lot of extension. He's got a lot of red on his Baseball Savant page. He's pretty much good at everything save high-end fastball velocity, but even that's higher than a typical left-hander would throw. His delivery is not necessarily one of those long down the mound, hand the ball to the catcher deliveries.
0: Neither him nor Prelep. They're both short stride, short arm pitchers that are just going to rush the ball up there. And Messick a little different. I think we'll see a lot more spin from Prelep. Messick, it's that everything's going to revolve around that changeup and then how good of fastball command he has. The herky-jerky delivery that he's got can be very deceptive.
1: Even as he's warming up, it looks like he's in a hurry to get somewhere. It's not a very leisurely warm-up. He hides the ball well. Twins did see him last year, and Messick, again, has been a big story in baseball this year because, yet again, despite atrophy and losing players and attrition, the Cleveland Guardians are in first place because of their pitching, their offense, one of the worst in the league. Last year, not much better this year, and yet here they are, the only team in the division with a winning record. Parker Messick is a big part of the reason why.
0: They just always seem to find a way, and it's incredible what they do. And then a lot of it revolves around the athleticism and the defense that they can play, but then the pitching. They just develop pitcher after pitcher after pitcher, and it's every year there's another guy that stands out.
1: Latest round in this battle between the Twins and the Guardians. Buxton's going to lead off. The rain subsiding just a bit, and Byron swings and misses, and we are underway, and the count is 0-1. So Messick starts things off with a swinging miss, and going to work here on Byron and working rather quickly. Pitch on the way, and that's taken for a strike, and that's the four-seam fastball, and the count is 0-2. So a sinker and a four-seam, and that sets up that changeup if he wants it. Here it comes, and it misses down, and it's one ball, two strikes. Small crowd. Again, it's wet here, and you don't really get a full sense of the crowd because a lot of them are still back on the concourse trying to stay dry. This one bounces up to Byron, and the count is two balls and two strikes.
0: Six pitches for Messick. Four-seam, chain, sinker, cutter, slider, curve. Throws all of them over 10% of the time. So lefties, righties, they're going to see everything.
1: And this one is clobbered. Deep left field towards that high wall in left, and it's off the top of the wall. And Byron spinning around first. He's headed for second. He'll slide in with a feet-first double. He left his helmet halfway between first and second. But Byron Buxton turned on one. He hit that ball well in the air to left, off the top of that 21-foot high wall in left field. And it's a leadoff double for Byron Buxton. Twins are in business early.
0: Belt-high changeup, and Byron kept his hands back. He squared that ball up too much, that high wall in left field. Didn't get enough height under it, but that ball had the velocity to get out in a hurry.
1: Hit that ball 110 off the bat, and now here's Austin Martin. They're pinched on the corner at first base. And the first pitch to Martin nibbles the outside edge for a strike in the count 0-1. That's Rhys Hoskins at first base. He backs up now. Ramirez, veteran third baseman, is even with the bag.
2: And now everybody's...
1: Austin challenged this. Sorry. And he won the challenge. It's a ball. So Austin Martin using that challenge very early. I wonder why everyone was looking at the board. Thought they were replaying that video of Jim Rosenhaus playing bartender for Slider the Mascot that they had in the pregame. 0-1 on the ground is shortstop. Picked up by Rocchio. Good hands at short. He'll throw out Martin, and that's the one place Austin Martin did not want to hit that baseball. Buxton unable to advance. And that's a sinker that kind of fell right into the trap that the pitcher, Parker Messick, was laying for him, and he pulled that ball right on the ground to shortstop.
0: I think that Austin Martin will take that contact, though, every time he gets up.
1: Hard.
0: He hit that ball well.
1: 104 off the bat for Martin. Buck still at second. And here's Jeffers. Ryan has really enjoyed hitting away from target field this year. Pitch wide, and it's one ball, no strikes. Jeffers, 14 road games, has reached in 13 of them. He's hitting .310 with an OPS over 1,000. Just underway in Cleveland. A ball low in the count 2-0. Nice job by Hedges to stuff it. This series with Cleveland brought to you by Madden's on Gull Lake, Minnesota's classic resort.

0: Normally it would be Bo Naylor catching, but with Messick, it's been Hedges. All seven of his starts and now all eight of them. Austin Hedges, the veteran backstop, has been behind the plate. Pitch on the way. And that one floats wide. And the count is 3-0.
1: Not often you see a rookie starter get their own personal catcher.
0: So a sinker, a changeup, a curveball, and he's missed with all of them. Ryan, 3 balls, no strikes. We don't see him swing 3-0 a lot. He doesn't swing here, and he takes a strike, and the count is 3-1. Gray and cloudy. It was sunny most of the day here in Cleveland, but with the lake effect, you just never know here on the south edge of Lake Erie. Pitch delivered, and that's in the outside corner for a strike. That looked like that good changer. And it was 3-2. Only Christopher Sanchez more strikeouts on changeups than Parker Messick in all of baseball.
1: 25 of his 44 strikeouts with that changeup.
0: 3-2, swung on and missed, and he struck him out. We got him on a four-seam fastball.
1: I've said it before, that's why I don't like the 3-0 auto take. And Jeffers got a middle in fastball 3-0, didn't offer, didn't think about swinging at all, and gets one strike in there. He throws that changeup, kind of changes the perception of the velocity, right? And then he's able to sneak a fastball by him. The best pitch to hit in that at bat was the 3-0 fastball.
0: Going to be up to Josh Bell, former Guardian, and he bangs one foul up the third base line. It's picked up by Ramirez in foul territory. Is Jose Ramirez wearing a green glove? He looks like he's got a bright green glove on down there at third base.
1: It's like a teal turquoise-ish.
0: Yeah, he makes it look good. No balls and a strike. Bell played briefly here with the Marlins. With the Guardians before being traded to the Marlins.
1: You've got South Beach on your mind.
0: Yeah, the south edge in Lake Erie as Bell watches down and away and they count 1-1. Josh came off the bench with a huge pinch hit double to tie the game yesterday. Twins eventually succumbed to the Nationals. They get a rocket from Buxton to open this game, but he's still at second base 2 outs later. Need to capitalize. Support young Connor Prelip. Messick delivers, and this ball sliced away down the right field line into the mezzanine. And a fan falls right on his face, and that could not have felt good. And he does get the ball, but he leaned forward, slipped in his jaw, caught his fall on the back of the row in front of him. Now he brandishes the ball, and everybody cheers for him. He needs a Band-Aid. 1-2. Swung on and fought foul again back of home. And it stays 1-2. Fans are slowly dribbling down into the lower seats, but almost everybody's tucked up over under the overhang. So it's tight and dense under the overhang and on the concourse. Look back to Byron again. Still at second. The 1-2. Swung on a missed. He struck him out. He got him on a changeup. That's 26 of his 46 strikeouts with changeups this year for Parker Messick. He gives up a rocket of a double to open the inning, but leaves Buxton standing at second base. We are scoreless after one half inning here in Cleveland as Connor Prelip makes his way to the mound. And we remind you that you can't spell triple without trip. Today's contestant in quick trips around the bases, Joel Schultz from beautiful Marshall, Minnesota. If a twin hits a triple, Joel, you win $1,000. Compliments of Giant Snacks. See your neighborhood quick trip for details. Last time I was on a caravan trip to Marshall, there was a cow running loose in the road in front of the bus on our way into town.
1: In Marshall?
0: On the way into Marshall, yeah.
1: Okay. I'd believe you.
0: It happens.
1: Target Field will be shell-shocked on Sunday, May 17th for Teenage Mutant Ninja Turtles Day. 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
0: Have you seen this jersey?
1: I did. There was an ad that ran on the monitor when we were in Washington.
0: Now, I would not claim to be a Teenage Mutant Ninja Turtle expert by any stretch of the imagination, but if, like me, you struggle to get the six-pack abs going, this T-shirt is a tremendous shortcut.
1: Yeah,
0: because I know Shredder's the bad guy, but it's a shredded shirt. You got some good-looking six-pack abs. They're green. That's the trade-off. But good-looking turtle shirt.
1: I only saw the front, and it had like the bottom side of the turtle. Does the back of that thing have a shell?
0: Got to be
1: it?
0: A shell, right?
1: Yeah,
0: got to be a shell. Michael Conforto is coming out of his shell. He's on target. The Cubs completed the four-game sweep of the Reds yesterday with an 8-3 win. The right fielder had a home run and a double. He drove in two. Cubs had three of the four wins walk-off style in that series. Through 36 at-bat this year, he's hitting .361. Brought to you by Target, proud partner of the Twins, and every Mets fan is putting their face in their palm right now at what Michael Conforto is doing for the Cubs. Connor Prelip is ready to go. Prelip has gone through his warm-ups. Twins clad in the traveling gray. He gets a ball back from Royce Lewis. And now here comes Stephen Kwan. Kwan, and this is odd to say, is one for his last 16. Here's a guy who has been as consistent as the day is long at the plate as one of the toughest outs in baseball, but he has struggled this year. His feet close together, back to the box, and he takes a pitch for a strike on the inside corner, a four-seam fastball from Connor Prelip. Connor works from the stretch. He angles that back shoulder almost towards third base as a swinging foul ball, and the count is 0-2. Kind of cranks that back shoulder, almost like he's hiding something behind his left hip. And then comes down the mound towards the plate. Kwan steps out. Does kind of a Joe Ryan stretch. And now taps the plate with his bat. No balls, two strikes. We're scoreless. Home first. And Kwan, a little dribbler foul up the first baseline. And it stays 0-2. Kwan, Martinez, and Jose Ramirez. This offense, once again, trying to figure out how to augment Kwan and Ramirez. Chase DeLauder has done the lion's share of the work. Good power source, not in the lineup tonight. As Kwan hits one sharply right back through the middle, and that's a clean base hit. I read one for 16. I wrote down one for 16, but it swings like that that I'm used to seeing from Stephen Kwan. Leadoff single for Kwan, and a running threat at first base here in the opening frame for the Guardians.
1: Well, ahead in the count, way ahead in the count, and left that one right down the middle. Kwan hit it right back up the middle.
0: And Kwan's not going to miss that. This club is ninth in the American League in runs. They're 13th in slugging percentage, 11th in OPS as a strike called on Martinez 0-1. Part of that is because Ramirez's numbers are down. But they do run. They are third in the American League in stolen bases. They're second in walks. They walk a ton, and they don't strike out. Middle infield plays for two as Martinez takes down and away. One ball, one strike. Three switch hitters and three left-handed hitters in this lineup, and then all left-handed hitters on the bench for Stephen Vogt. So they are decidedly left-handed. The 1-1 pull, and that is pulled foul up the third baseline. Boy, that wasn't foul by much. Brock Ballew had to jump up out of the way, but Martinez, he got out in front of that one and yanked it up the third baseline. And that was a changeup from Prelip. That was a pitch he struggled with in his first start, was a little better in his second start, and mixed it well in his third. Again, he's ahead in the count, and now time is called, and that was Martinez asking for a brief respite. Dries off the bat between his pant legs. Kwan short lead at first, held by Caratini. Big hole on the right side. Martinez is batting right-handed. And he takes down and in. Might have hit him on the foot. It did. So Martinez hit on the foot. Kwan is down to second. And the Guardians are mounting a rally early against Connor Prelip. That is the literal back foot slider from Connor Prelip. And here's Hosey.
1: Just kind of yanked it.
0: Prelip facing Ramirez, one of the more prolific players of his generation. And Ramirez takes low, one ball, no strikes.
1: I always tried to remind myself when I wanted to throw that back foot slider that what I actually wanted to do was bounce it off the point of home plate, the back point of home plate. For that exact reason right there, when you're way ahead in the count, last thing you want to do is give them a free base.
0: The 1-0, and that's off the plate away, 2-0. We mentioned the numbers are down. Ramirez, though, as a right-handed batter, is hitting .282 on the year. And he has four of his six home runs, and his OPS is over 1,000. And he dribbles this one slowly towards the right side. Keyshaw collides with the base runner. The ball gets into right field. A run's going to score. There are runners on the corners. Here comes Derek Shelton, and there's no way this can stand. It was a slow bouncing ball. Keyshaw was charging the ball, and he got clipped by Angel Martinez.
1: Yeah, the ball, Keyshaw, and Martinez all got there at the same time.
0: Martinez clipped Keyshaw, Shelton out there, and he went right to Quinn Wolcott at second base, and now they're going to gather in the umpires.
1: It was actually Keyshaw's throwing hand that hit Martinez on the hip.
0: And there was no question there was contact. The umpires are all gathered. For now, a run is across, and there are runners on the corners, but that cannot be the rule. Oh my goodness. They're going to let this stand. If they let this stand, Derek Shelton's going to get thrown out of this ballgame. I cannot believe, Glenn, that that's going to stand as a run. Oh my goodness, is that egregious. The base runner ran into the fielder as he was trying to field the ball.
1: I would love some clarification on that rule. So Martinez has already passed the baseball, and it was Keyshaw's right hand, his throwing hand. As he went to field that ball, he was going to try to field it and then glove it, get his throwing hand in his glove at the same time, and then make that throw to first base.
0: So they're on the corners, one in and nobody out. It's a 1-0 lead for Cleveland. I have no idea how they're going to score that. They're going to call it an error on Keyshaw. That's a tough error.
1: And I just wonder if they think that he didn't interfere with the play.
0: Pitch for a strike. And that's going to level the count. One ball and one strike.
1: Almost like Keyshaw initiated the contact.
0: Yeah, that's. I'm just going to go out on a limb and say that however they want to try and explain it, that's not. I'm not buying it. This ball popped up. Shallow right. Wally underneath it. He's got the big arm. We'll see if Martinez will test him. Martinez will test him. Here comes the throw. It's a good one. Tag on the foot. They call him safe. Twins might want to take a look at it. The throw is just up the line. Jeffers swiped the tag at the foot of Angel Martinez as his face went sliding across home plate. Twins are looking back at the phone to see if they want to take a look at it, and they do not. So it's going to be a sacrifice fly for Reese Hoskins to right field. It's a 2-0 lead early for the Guardians. Jose Ramirez was napping. He stayed put at first base after that ball came through to the plate on the fly. He can just steal second on his own. He leads the league in stolen bases. Pitch inside, corner for a strike, and the count is 0-1. So again, it's an error charge to Keyshaw. When he got clipped by the base runner, that allowed the first run to score and Ramirez to be safe. Sack fly to right for Hoskins on a bang-bang play at the plate, and now the count is 1-1 on David Fry. And I'm longing for the umpiring crew that we had in Washington so they would explain what is happening on their microphones. Big swing and miss here, and the count is 1-2 on Fry, who was in the DH spot, former All-Star. A tough two runs here in the opening frame. Now, to be fair, Prelip didn't do himself any favors with an 0-2 base hit and then a 1-2 hit batter. As he misses down, and the count 2-2. Big hole right side. Ramirez again leads the league in stolen bases. He's shown no indication he wants to go. Still standing still. A check swing, appeal to first, didn't go. And the count full 3-2. Just another night in Cleveland. Weird things happen here at Progressive Field.

0: 92, seven walks, four stolen bases, and he has yet to collect his first extra base hit. They love his hit tool. It's a pitch down and away to the lefty, one ball, no strikes.
1: Ramirez finally bluffed a stolen base on that pitch.
0: How many times have you seen Jose Ramirez? I always think of him as stealing third against the Twins. Bazana takes a strike, and the count is 1-1. Jose Ramirez can beat you in so many ways. 2-0 lead for Cleveland in a wacky first inning. The 1-1 swung on and lifted in the air right field. Buxton looking back, looking up. There's your first extra base hit. It's a home run for Travis Bazana, the first of his major league career. It's a two-run shot, and it's 4-0 in favor of the Guardians here in the opening inning. Bazana rounds third. He puts his hands to the sky and looks into the stands at friends and family and his own dugout. And Travis Bazana with his first major league home run into the bullpen.
1: That is a short, compact, quick swing. I thought off the bat that ball was shallow right center field.
0: I'm with you.
1: He hit that thing 103 miles an hour and went into the second level of the bullpen.
0: 427 feet for Bazana. As a little number off the bat of Rocchio down to first. Caratini grabs it, waits for Rocchio, tags him on the chest, and a goofy and forgettable first inning is finally over for Connor Prelip and the Twins. But four runs on two hits, an error that was rather odd, and the first career long ball for Travis Bazana. Guardians 4, Twins nothing on your home for Twins baseball.
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0: An uphill climb for the Twins on a rainy night in Cleveland, down 4-0 as we go to the second, and Luke Keyshaw will be the hitter. He was involved in that weird play, and Glenn, you're kind of sorting it out for us here, and you make a very valid point. The way it was explained to Derek Shelton must have resonated, or he probably wouldn't still be in this game. But the fact that Martinez didn't alter his path at all, probably the reason that there was no call on the contact as a ball wide, and that it was Keyshaw's throwing arm that kind of ran into Martinez as he ran by. So they say, hey, that's on you. 1-0 pitch. Keyshaw pops it up. First base shy, foul.
1: That was the weirdest part about that play, is that it was Keyshaw's throwing hand that hit Martinez. And that's what threw Luke off. But I think, yes, because Martinez just ran in a straight line, the play was behind him. And so it was Keyshaw's hand that hit Martinez. That threw him off. But he didn't interfere with the play, didn't interfere with Keyshaw's glove. And I think that must have been the explanation.

0: The 1-1 is up and in, and it's two balls and a strike. I just wish they would turn on the microphone like Mark Wagner did in Washington.
1: Yes, and we wouldn't be sitting up here doing this. I'm 100% with you.
0: 2-1, swung through by Keyshaw, big cut, and the count is 2-2. That's a four-seamer. Still raining. It's just a steady drizzle here. Field looks great. We don't see any pooling of water or mud. Parker Messick with a 4-0 lead to work with. Travis Bazzana, I believe his family is here. That was the first home run for the young Australian, former number one pick. As the 2-2 to Keyshaw is down and away, that's the changeup. And again, they laid off that one. It's 3-2. Twins need base runners. A lot of baseball to be played tonight here in downtown Cleveland. The payoff. Swung on and hit in the air, and that's right field. Martinez is back on it. Tells the center fielder, Petey Halpin, he's got it. He's true to his word. And there's one out on a fly ball out the other way, and Brooks Lee will be the hitter. Kind of a fun night for Brooks Lee. He was asked to wear the microphone for the first three innings of the game. He fought it initially, and then he succumbed. And honestly, Perk, I think he's pretty excited about it. Why wouldn't you?
1: I was not listening to you. I'm trying to figure out if I can find an explanation or a way to figure out what happened. I want to know what happened on that play.
0: Swing and miss by Brooks.
1: What did you say?
0: Well, he's wearing the microphone.
1: Oh, Brooksy, yeah.
0: Yeah, hits this ball in the air to right field. So watch your language here, Brooks. I know you're frustrated. Fly ball, right field and deep. Martinez catches it. And there are two away. Victor Caratini's the hitter. For these Apple TV games, they mic up players. And, you know, they were looking around. I'm guessing Apple, if they had their druthers, they'd want Byron to wear the microphone. But he is about the last guy in the league who's ever going to do that. And so they actually asked Brooks. And he was reluctant, but Shelty was kind of selling him on it. And he is mic'd up for three innings. As Caratini, first pitch hacking, fouls away. Victor's just two for his last 25. And we told Brooks, like, look, mention your dad's team a bunch. It could be good for recruiting. Just keep talking about it. Two quick outs for Messick. Both fly balls to right field. And the pitch is off the plate away. Count even here, one ball, one strike. You know, that changeup, it doesn't just have to be for swing and miss. That Brooks Lee fly ball was a changeup to get to an out. As a strike called, it's 1-2. Messick works quickly. Caratini awaits with two outs. Infield plays deep all the way around. And it's way off the plate, and Caratini watches it sail by for ball two. Two balls and two strikes.
1: Yeah, and when the league doesn't swing and miss at it, which they do 47% of the time, only a .261 slug against
0: two,
1: that changeup.
0: Swung on a miss. Guess what he threw him, Glenn?
1: Yeah.
0: It's a changeup, and that's the second swinging strikeout on a changeup today for Parker Messick. That's 27 on the year. 1-2-3 second. It's all Cleveland 4-0 early. Connor Prelip back to the mound when we return on your home for Twins baseball.
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0: Well, it's the bottom of the second inning here in Cleveland. It's a 4-0 lead for the Guardians. It's going to be 8-9-1. Hedges, Halpin, and Stephen Kwan against Connor Prelip. He threw 24 pitches in this opening frame. Here is Austin Hedges. He and Royce Lewis attended the same high school, Jay Serra, in Southern California. Hedges, a career 185 hitter, and yet he is a guy that every club is eager to have on their squad as he swings and misses 0-1. He's renowned for being a great teammate, calling a great game, handling a pitching staff. And Hedges this year, well, he's even hitting 311 in a small sample size as a pitch high, and it's 1-1. When Hedges was traded to Texas as part of their World Series run, he was so beloved there, they put his voice on the pitch comp. Pitch down and in, he skips out of the way, it's 2-1. And Austin added a special button where he said, blank, yeah. And what he would do when he was firing up his pitcher after a good pitch, as this one popped up near us, it's off to our right, clangs up onto the third deck, and it's 2-2. If a guy made a great pitch or, you know, struck somebody out in a big spot, he would hit that button to try and fire up his guy. And they just loved it. Absolutely.
1: I've told you before, my favorite thing is when I would throw a good pitch and I'd get a fist pump from my catcher. Yep. I would have loved that. Probably might have been the only thing I would have liked about the pitch comp, but
0: 2-2 is high. You could have wandered around and taken the sign like while you were staring at the bullpen or something like Joe Ryan does.
1: That's what I would have, yeah.
0: 3-2 to Austin Hedges. Don't want to walk him. Prelip's thrown a lot of pitches, and a check swing. He went, or it didn't matter. Don't they ring him up? No matter what, that's a strikeout, and it's going to be a backward strikeout officially. So Austin Hedges out on strikes, and Petey Halpin will now be the hitter.
1: Okay. Runner interference, and an exception to runner interference. Fielders have a right of way to field a batted ball, but they cannot obstruct a runner if they are not in the act of fielding it. That's got to be the closest thing.
0: Pitch to Halpin, swing and miss for the left-handed batting Halpin. So because he was two steps away from fielding the ball and not actually fielding the ball,
1: I think the contact with the runner, because it was Keyshaw's throwing hand, might not have impacted his ability to field the ball.
0: Strike called, it's 0-2. Well, I mean, I would argue that because it spins you off your balance and you can't charge and pick up a baseball spinning on the ground.
1: Without a better explanation, I'm trying to get one.
0: 0-2, swung and a miss. Petey Halpin, we hardly knew you. Down goes Halpin. Played in 6 games last year and just his 5th game this year. In fact, he debuted at Target Field in the big leagues, and he gives way now to Stephen Kwan, who singled and scored in a 4-run first. I think it makes sense. What I would take from your reading of that rule is the fact that he wasn't actually fielding the ball. He wasn't squatting down, taking it into his glove when the contact was made. It's Kwan, who rarely swings at the first pitch, fouls straight back. Kwan swings at the first pitch fewer than any player in baseball. Lowest percentage. Took a big rip there.
1: 10%.
0: 0-1. That's a strike. The count is 0-2. It's a good little sequence there to come right back at him. 4 runs, only 1 earned against Prelip in the first because of that ruling. Now looking for a 1-2-3 second. And the pitch is low, and the count is 1-2. Kwan, former roommate, teammate with Trevor Larnach. Adley Rutschman was part of that group. Nick Madrigal was part of that group.
1: We don't talk about that group.
0: No, we're not in Gopher land as the pitch fouled away. And it stays 1-2. And speaking of Gopher baseball, one of the great things about coming to Progressive Field is always the Tom Hamilton show.
1: Yeah.
0: And he's playing 2 nights at Siebert Field as he's watching his nephew Davis and the Gophers battle Michigan to try to get into the Big Ten tournament. Pitch low and the count 2-2.
1: Valid excuse.
0: Valid excuse.
1: All
0: And you want to talk about having depth. So Hammy's out, but Chris Jimenez is filling in on radio. And it was awesome to catch up with Paul Molitor's favorite relief pitcher. 2-2, slice foul down the third base line.
1: I think he almost won AL Reliever of the Month one time.
0: He led him in innings pitched, I think, there for a while. And as I'll make sure he reminds Dustin, he should be listed as the last pitcher to hit a home run.
1: True. Two balls with an asterisk, but...
0: Two balls and two strikes. Jimmy looks great, doing a nice job with Rosenhaus down the way. Also does some TV for the Guardians. And the 2-2 is wide. And the count is 3-2 to Stephen Kwan. 4-0 lead on a rainy night in Cleveland. Guardians on top. Is on his first career home run. And there is a pitch wide for ball four. And a two-out walk to Stephen Kwan. Well, Kwan entered frigid, but he has a single, a run scored, and now he walks with two outs. And here's Angel Martinez, who was hit by a 1-2 pitch on his back foot. He's the man who clipped Keyshaw on the Ramirez ground ball, opened the floodgates for what became a four-run inning. Caleb to the plate, down and in. One ball, no strikes. 2-2 starters, pitch count not really as big of a deal as it's been in recent years. They'll let their guys get out there, but Prelip is certainly the exception to that rule. Ground ball, foul. Third base, pass Royce Lewis, 1-1. Just got to be careful with Connor. He's just battled through so many injuries at every single level of his playing career. Too big a part of the Twins' present and future, so they're not going to push him, you know, overly deep into games because he just hasn't built up to that yet. I liken it to when Bailey Ober first came to the big leagues. He's pitch in for a strike and they count 1-2. Remember, Bailey would be limited and people were like, he's a big, strong guy, let him go. But he'd had so many different little arm ailments. And obviously they played that one well because Bailey's been a sturdy workhorse since then. 1-2 pitch. That's where he hit Martinez last time, and they throw over to first. Kwan was leaning a little bit, and that move by Prelip, which is kind of a funky, awkward little move to first base, certainly caught Kwan a little off guard, though he got back.
1: Yeah, one false step.
0: 1-2, not running, and the ball is pulled foul again past Royce Lewis and off the covered tarp down the third base line. Stays 1-2.
1: And Kwan, not super fast, maybe average... tick below. So if he goes, and especially against a lefty, but he's going first move. And so that was, Connor was just quick pick up and go, hoping to catch him, get that ball to Caratini as quick as he could if he went first move.
0: This ball belted down the right field line, get foul. It's a foul ball, about 6 inches, if that, and it stays 1-2. Now, it's funny you say that because Kwan's a player who I think of as fast, because he plays a fast style of game.
1: As soon as he walked, I was thinking he's gonna steal. And then I looked at his speed.
0: Yeah, sprint speed is the same as Trevor Larnach.
1: 34th percentile. Yeah. Guess just because they bat leadoff doesn't mean that they're fast.
0: Well, and just because you steal bags, too. I mean, he's been able to get a bag in the past, but you don't have to, you know, burn up the track in order to get 90 feet. One ball, two strikes. Here's the 47th pitch of the game for Prelip, and it's high. And the count is 2-2. This has not gotten off to the start the Twins were looking for with this big division series. A four-run first for Cleveland. A lot of pitches for Prelip. To the plate. Swung on and missed, and he tied him up. That was an awkward-looking swing from Martinez. And a third strike out of the inning and the game for Connor Prelip. So Prelip's thrown a ton of pitches. Twins trail 4-0. And we'll try to do something about that after we hear from Mark Janowski on your home for Twins baseball.
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10: 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Toyota, let's go places. In Chris's pregame chat with Derek Shelton, the manager, boy, did he have praise for this guy, Jose Ramirez.
11: Don't sleep on the fact this kid's going to be a Hall of Famer. I mean, really. I mean, it's a guy that we don't talk about, but there's nothing he doesn't do well. And if you like the game of baseball, this is a guy you want to watch. I don't want to watch him for 13 days, and maybe he should take 13 off days during that. But if you're a baseball fan, he embodies everything.
10: Yeah, Chris, you know, in our years together, whether it be Gardy, Molitor, now Derek Shelton, Rocco Baldelli, I don't know if I can recall a manager with the praise like that for an opposing player. That one really resonates with me.
0: Well, and he's just a guy that is so unilaterally respected around the game, and for good reason. And he's earned that from players, from peers, from coaches. Again, just an institution here in Cleveland. Parker Messick has the ball in a 4-0 lead, and he's going to face Walner, Lewis, and Buxton. Twins trailing 4-0, trying to get something going. And these two guys, bottom of the order, Glenn, they've been putting in a ton of work. And we start with Wally. Walner had been in a big slump, got a couple of days off. He'd been working on some changes, trying to keep his bat in the zone longer with the Twins hitting team. Ended up getting healthy at home with an opposite field RBI double off a lefty. Picked right up where he left off in Washington. And talked to Matt today. I talked to some of the hitting guys. They're very pleased with his development. And what I'm just hoping for, and you touched on it in the open, is that Royce follows along. Because Royce also a couple of days off working on some things. It's really hard to make those changes while you're still expected to get a result against a big league pitcher in a big league game. So sometimes 2 days off are important.
1: It's easy to fall into old habits.
0: Walner into the box, and he fouls the first pitch straight back, and that one's whistling into the suites. It's 0-1.
1: When you're trying to work on something, but then you also have to go out and perform, those changes are much more difficult to make stick. That goes for a pitcher on the mound or a batter in the batter's box. And so those couple of days off can be beneficial.
0: 0-1 is a strike call. Boy, they call it down and in strike on Walner. And if he can throw that sinker there consistently, there's really nothing Matt can do about that. No balls and two strikes. Swing, he missed, and down he goes. Parker Messick strikes out Walner. Fourth strikeout for Messick. And Messick is feeling it now. As soon as he let that ball go, he was whirling around and waving his arm and asking for a new baseball. Here's Royce. See what Royce can do. And Perk, I'm going to lean on you to see if you notice anything different about, you know, with the swing or the approach. He lines the first pitch. He lines it well to left center field. And it's going to be caught by Petey Halpin just shy of the wall. But Royce Lewis jumped on the first pitch and he smoked it.
1: 110 miles an hour off the bat.
0: Line drived it the deepest part of this ballpark in left center field. Now, Petey Halpin can really run and he tracked it down. But that was not the case of him getting beat on a first-pitch fastball and popping it up on a first swing.
1: No, and we had seen the last couple of days that he was in the lineup kind of in between, and that's way ahead of off-speed stuff, way behind fastballs, indecisive at the plate, took a fastball right down the middle the other day.
0: Buxton swings at a first pitch, fouls it straight back, 0-1. So I think the book is out. The Twins want to attack Messick early in counts.
1: Well, and that was a fastball just middle up. And Royce got on top of it, couldn't hit it any better.
0: So a good sign there from Royce. Buck drilled one off the wall and left for a double in his first trip, and he takes a strike here on a foul ball. He just kind of checked his swing, and it hit the barrel. That was the cutter in. Messick, again, loves to work quickly. Back of the mound, trying to tap some of the mud out of his spikes. Pawing around at that pitching plate. He's on the third base side of the rubber. He leans in against Stocky, 6 feet, about 225, 230. Glove over his face. Now the pitch. And the pitch is down and in. Good take. One ball, two strikes. Really digging around, almost fidgeting on that mound. Hand comes up, and then a very quick herky-jerky motion, and the pitch is up and away. Four seam missed. It's 2-2. Messick never quits moving on the mound. Nods his head. Quick movement. Here's the pitch. Swung on and fouled again by Buck. Stays alive. Fought off a changeup. Hey, Bark at the Park returns to Target Field Tuesday, May 12th. 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Now, doggy bag perk does not mean bringing your extra food home as the pitch is down and away. I'll make that distinction very clear to everybody. It is a different type of doggy bag. Payoff pitch for Buck. Messick offers it up. Swung on and lifted high in the air, shallow left. Kwan racing over near the chalk. He's under it. He makes the catch. It was a curveball, and Buck pops it up to shallow left field. And the inning is over in 1-2-3 fashion. 9 in a row retired by the young southpaw Parker Messick. We played 2.5. It's 4-0 Guardians on your home for Twins baseball.
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0: 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Bottom of the third inning, Connor Prelip, three strikeouts in a scoreless second, did walk Kwan, and he'll open the inning with Ramirez. There's recently an article in The Athletic featuring hitters talking about pitchers they just couldn't solve as a strike called 0-1, and how sometimes it just didn't match up. And Jose Ramirez says the one guy that gives him the most trouble in all of his many years is Taylor Rogers. Pitch low, 1-1. He's like 2-for-18 against Rogers. And I was talking to Taylor about it, and the thing that Taylor took out of that was the fact that they referred to him as a journeyman reliever in the article. The 1-1 pulled up the third baseline. He said, I made an all-star team. I've got my 10 years. I mean, what? I played for a lot of teams,
1: yeah,
0: I guess.
1: I think that's the journey. He was all over the country.
0: I would have accepted well-traveled reliever. But expect to see Raj against Jose at some point, probably in this series. The other former Twin featured in there, Pete Alonso, is 0 for his life against Kyle Gibson. as the 1-2 cued towards Keyshaw. No runners to get in the way this time. He scoops it up and throws to first, and there's one away.
1: I think you mean the nibbler.
0: They called him the nibbler. That's what Pete Alonso said. And the nibbler retired. So Alonso's never going to get a hit. He retired undefeated. Nice job, Big Ginge. The Big Ticket. A lot of nicknames for Kyle Gibson.
1: Who called him the Big Ticket?
0: Danny.